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My name is Tom. I thank you for joining me this evening. 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

0: Let's mercy me to not worship you. 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
3: Many women have husbands who are away from home.
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3: 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She's responding to her husband's absence by looking for counterfeit love. But true godly love stays faithful even when a husband is away. Even if it feels like you're often left alone, you can glorify God by staying faithful to your marriage. Be sure to take the matter to the Lord. He truly can direct and change your husband's heart. With Seeking Him, I'm Nancy DeMoss, Wagamuth.
6: 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There is a flood watch in effect until midnight tonight as showers and thunderstorms will continue through the evening. Some of those could be severe, a low tonight of 64. Tomorrow, sunshine in store with a high of 80. Tomorrow night, clear skies, a low of 56. And Monday, more sunshine in store with a high in the low 80s.

Way Truth Life Radio, Chris Tomlin, Nobody Loves Me Like You. And something we should keep in mind the next time we're praying for something and we keep asking the Lord and we keep wondering, why does it take so long to see some answer, to see some direction or a need met? And this next song, Haven't Seen It Yet.

Whether you're on the road, unwinding at home, or seeking solace in your workspace, we're there to keep you company every step of the way. 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

0: That's Josh Baldwin, Made for More. Reading a little bit from the book, The Joyful Heart, Daily Meditations of Chinese Pastor Watchman Nee. This entry, he begins with Romans chapter 3, verse 24, being justified freely by his grace. The word here, translated freely, is the same as is translated without a cause. In Jesus' quotation from the Psalms, they hated me without cause, John chapter 15, verse 25. Thus, to say that God's grace justifies us freely means that he justifies us without any cause or reason. Since grace is gratuitous, it is not at all conditional on the recipient's state. Those who consider themselves fairly good stand just as much in need of the grace of God as those who see themselves like Paul, as the chief of sinners. God will not give less grace to those who have sinned more and more grace to those who've sinned less. In no sense at all is grace a reward. In the realm in which grace operates, both the sinner and his works are completely set aside. God saves us without a cause.
1: Casey Harrell was unable to speak due to ALS, but his mind remained active. Trapped inside his ailing body, he was deeply grateful to test out a new brain implant, allowing him to communicate through a computer. Researchers at UC Davis received a grant from the National Institutes of Health to develop new technology that would help people like Casey to communicate. The system decodes his brain activity into words from a vocabulary bank of 125,000 words. It displays them in text on a screen with a digital voice created from recordings he made before he lost his speech. Casey is grateful for access to communication. And likewise, every Christian believer can be grateful that now we have access to the Father. Ephesians 2:13 assures us, "Now in Christ Jesus, you who were once far off have been brought near by the blood of Christ." I'm David Wolin at haventoday.org.
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1: The following contains mature themes. Parental guidance is suggested. How do you do? It's often said, if you go looking for trouble, you'll find it. But for some, trouble finds them. Some are born into it, shaped by circumstances they never chose. The woman in this story was one of those. Raised in a broken home with little guidance or hope, she faced adult burdens far too young, and her life soon spiraled downward. It would be easy to think she didn't care, but that would be wrong, because beneath the ruin was a heart still capable of change, a change that was everlasting when her heart, her mind, her very life were unshackled.

Whatever this year's headlines say, heaven already wrote the first line. Jesus reigns. Over your past, over your fears, over every unknown day on the calendar, the risen Christ still holds it all. Way Truth Life Radio,

White Truth Life Radio, Taryn Wells and David Crowder, all my hope. My name is Tom. I thank you for being tuned in this evening. From God's Word, 1 Peter chapter 1, verses 3, 4, and 5. Blessed be the God and Father of our Lord Jesus Christ, who according to His abundant mercy has begotten us again to a living hope through the resurrection of Jesus Christ from the dead, to an inheritance incorruptible and undefiled, and that does not fade away, reserved in heaven for you, who are kept by the power of God through faith for salvation, ready to be revealed in the last time. This is Phil Wickham.

Some days, you just need a redo, a reset, a little reminder of who you are and whose you are. 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

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I'm amazed by where I stand. 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

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God only knows. My name is Tom. I thank you for joining me this evening. Once again, we say thank you to those who participated in our Summer of Strength, the fundraising effort for the control room, the soundboard there, and the needs. 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But, beloved, do not forget this one thing, that with the Lord one day is as a thousand years, and a thousand years as one day. The Lord is not slack concerning his promise, as some count slackness, but is long-suffering toward us, not willing that any should perish, but that all should come to repentance. This is Chris Tomlin.

ever notice how you hear exactly what you need, exactly when you need it? The message that stops you mid-worry, the truth that catches you mid-doubt, the reminder that finds you right where you are. That's not coincidence. 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

0: That's Mercy Me, Make It Well. I like this from one of our teachers, J.D. Greer. He's featured on the program Summit Life. That's every weekday morning at 9. Pastor J.D. writes, focusing on what we ought to do for God creates only frustration and exhaustion. Focusing on what Jesus has done for us produces abundant fruit. Resting in what Jesus has done for us releases the revolutionary power of the gospel.
1: 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But sometimes we forget that our first ministry begins at home. The moment we wake up, our spouse and children are watching how we act, speak, and respond to life's challenges. 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Sharing our faith outside the home is important, but never forget that one of your greatest opportunities to influence lives for Christ may be sitting around your own breakfast table each morning. Ignite your life. 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

Life doesn't always go as planned. Some days, it feels like everything's falling apart. A health scare, a strained relationship, or that cloud of uncertainty that just won't lift. And in the middle of it all, it can feel like you're standing alone. But even in the hardest moments, God's love doesn't waver. He's right there, in the pain, in the waiting, in the unknown. Even when everything else is falling apart, God's got you. Way Truth Life Radio.

0: Way Truth Life Radio, all the people said, amen. That is Matt Maher. Coming at 11 o'clock, we join the Moody Broadcasting Network and Psalm 95, featuring music with the National Christian Choir. From the book, Abide in Christ, by Andrew Murray, and in a chapter entitled, As Your Wisdom. Retire frequently with him into the inner chamber of the heart, where the gentle voice of the Spirit is only heard if all is still. Hold fast with unshaken confidence, even in the midst of darkness and apparent desertion, to his own assurance that he is the light and the leader of his own. And live above all day by day in the blessed truth that, as he himself, the living Christ Jesus, is your wisdom, your first and last care must ever be this alone, to abide in him. Abiding in him, his wisdom will come to you as the spontaneous outflowing of a life rooted in him. I abide in Christ, who has made unto us wisdom from God. Wisdom will be given to me.
1: I once read where it's impossible to be open-minded and open-mouthed at the same time. In other words, people who talk all the time and never listen to what others have to say can hardly be called open-minded. The only way we grow in our understanding is to stop talking and start listening, especially listening to God. One of the most beautiful invitations in the Bible comes from God and is recorded in Isaiah 1:18. Come now, God says, let us reason together. How amazing is it that the God of the universe invites us to have a conversation with him? But we must be willing to listen. This is David Jeremiah encouraging you to get on the road to new life. 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
3: Well, as we take a look at your forecast, looks like low temperatures overnight tonight, expected to fall back into the mid-50s. And then Monday, to kick off your work week, we'll see a little bit of sunshine and high temperatures, probably around the low 80s.

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Well, here we are, smack in the middle of July, with summer fleeting by faster than we can even imagine. I heard someone mention back-to-school supplies the other day, and I thought, no, it can't be. We haven't even had our summer hymn sing yet on Psalm 95. So we're taking care of that today, and you'll definitely want to stay with us, as this year's hymn sing theme is Hymns of Hope. So don't go away. We'll be right back.

Welcome back to Psalm 95, the radio outreach ministry of the National Christian Choir from the greater metropolitan area surrounding our nation's capital. I'm Kathy Bowman, your host for this weekly time of worship featuring scripture, commentary, and the powerful music of the choir, all designed to encourage you in your faith journey. And I'm delighted that you found time today to join me here for our annual summer hymn sing. As I mentioned earlier, this year's theme is Hymns of Hope. We're blessed to have a vast collection of hymns in the church that call us to Christ, proclaim His greatness, guide us in living out our faith, and as we'll hear today, give us hope when things around us may seem bleak. And all you have to do is turn on the news a time or two these days to realize that people are increasingly losing any sense of a moral compass they may once have had. The culture around us offers little hope of a return to normalcy, decency, morality, and biblical worldview. And as Paul points out in his first letter to the Corinthians, chapter 15, verse 19, if we who are abiding in Christ have hoped only in this life, and this is all there is, then we of all people are most miserable and to be pitied. But thankfully, those of us who trust in Christ and have placed our hope in Him can have great joy.

joy in the midst of a depraved world. Because as one great hymnist says, I know whom I have believed, and am persuaded that he is able to keep that which I have committed unto him against that day. In other words, it's in Christ alone that we stand. He is the solid rock who gives blessed assurance that our hope is secure in him.

In case you just tuned in, you're listening to Psalm 95, the global broadcast ministry of the National Christian Choir, based in the Washington, D.C., Baltimore area and surrounding states. I'm your host, Kathy Bowman, and I'm so glad that you could join me here for our summer hymn sing, which this year features hymns of hope. One of my favorite scriptures, and I know I'm not alone in this choice, is Jeremiah 29:11. "For I know the plans I have for you, declares the Lord, plans for welfare and not for evil, to give you a future and a hope." And another verse of blessing is found in Romans 15:13. "May the God of hope fill you with all joy and peace in believing, so that by the power of the Holy Spirit you may abound in hope." According to these verses, God will give us hope and cause us to abound in hope by the power of the Holy Spirit. So the next time you're feeling hopeless and think that there is no end in sight to troubles and trials, remember that God is faithful to His Word. His mercies are new every morning, and great is His faithfulness to do just what He says He will do.

I know it can be difficult to have hope when you're going through a troubling time and nothing seems to be changing. You pray, you quote scripture to yourself, you solicit the prayers of others, and it's seemingly all to no avail. But God asks us to trust Him, to hope in Him. Isaiah 40:31 says, "Those who hope in the Lord will renew their strength. They will soar on wings like eagles. They will run and not grow weary. They will walk and not be faint." To me, that's biblical language for hang in there. God wants us to continue to hope in Him, even when we don't see the answers yet. Maintaining our hope will bring strength, and eventually we'll be able to sing with confidence the words to this next hymn.

I trust you're enjoying the music of the National Christian Choir here on this edition of Psalm 95. I'm your host, Kathy Bowman, and today we're celebrating our annual summer hymn sing by featuring Hymns of Hope. In our final segment of today's program, I want to share songs and scriptures that speak of probably the greatest hope of believers, which is eternal life in heaven with Jesus and with all those who have gone ahead of us to their reward. 1 Peter 1:3-4 says, "Blessed be the God and Father of our Lord Jesus Christ. According to His great mercy, He has caused us to be born again to a living hope through the resurrection of Jesus Christ from the dead, to an inheritance that is imperishable, undefiled, and unfading, kept in heaven for you." And Galatians 6:8 tells us this, "Whoever sows to please their flesh, from the flesh will reap destruction. Whoever sows to please the Spirit, from the Spirit will reap eternal life."

I hope you've enjoyed our summer hymn sing today here on Psalm 95, as we've listened to hymns of hope by the choir that reassure us of God's great love for us and give us all reason to stay faithful in serving Him as we anticipate His return. Well, we are all out of time for today, but before I go, let me tell you some of the exciting things going on with the choir. The choir's next concert is coming up on Saturday, August 1st. We'll be singing at Cleona Camp Grove in Lebanon, Pennsylvania at 7 o'clock p.m. If you've never attended one of our camp meeting concerts, you'll definitely want to be there. We always have a wonderful time of worship at these open-air tabernacles where so many folks have gathered through the years to praise our Lord. So be sure to mark Saturday, August 1st, 7 o'clock p.m. on your calendar for the National Christian Choir Concert at Cleona Camp Grove in Lebanon, Pennsylvania. You won't want to miss it. We hope to see you there. And right now we have a special way of saying thank you when you contribute to the ministry of the choir this month. 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Now here's the mailing address. National Christian Choir, P.O. Box 1600, Germantown, Maryland, 20875. That's National Christian Choir, P.O. 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Now let me remind you about the new recording the choir is working on to be released early this fall. The album is called Believe and features songs that will inspire you and lead you in worship. 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And while you're there, check out how you can be a sponsor of this recording and enjoy some really great perks. 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Again, that's nccauditions@nationalchristianchoir.org. Once again, this is Kathy Bowman thanking you for joining me today. 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
2: We're expecting mostly clear skies through the early morning hours, a low of about 58. Later on today, sunshine expected, a high of about 84. Partly cloudy skies tonight, a low of about 64. And cloudy Tuesday, showers likely, possibly a thunderstorm, and a high of near 85.

Way Truth Life Radio, Stephen Curtis Chapman and Jillian Chapman, how great thou art. My name is Tom. I thank you for joining me this morning. And as we start the day in the letter of 1 John, chapter 4, verses 7 and 8. Beloved, let us love one another, for love is of God, and everyone who loves is born of God and knows God. He who does not love does not know God, for God is love. Father God, we do love you. We thank you for this day you've given us. We thank you, Father, for the gift of your Son Jesus, our wonderful Savior. We thank you for your Holy Spirit living within us, helping us, teaching us, giving us the strength for each day. We thank you for the privilege of prayer, to come to you, to bring our concerns to you, to bring grateful hearts, to thank you for the many blessings that we, Father, would seek always to walk in obedience to your word, to lift you up. We thank you, Father, for this ministry, and that you'll continue to touch hearts through the teaching and through the music. Help us all, Father, to see before us whatever our job is, whatever our situation, to be a light where you have placed us. We love you, Lord, and we ask all of this in Jesus' most precious name. Amen.

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I like this bit of wisdom from one of our Bible teachers, Chip Ingram. 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On the power of God's Word, Chip writes, as you spend time in God's Word and understand His love, the Holy Spirit will create new desires within you to love and serve others like never before. This is Zach Williams.

0: We're expecting mostly clear skies through the early morning hours, a low of about 58. Later on today, sunshine expected, a high of about 84. Partly cloudy skies tonight, a low of about 64. And cloudy Tuesday, showers likely, possibly a thunderstorm, and a high of near 85.
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0: I once read where it's impossible to be open-minded and open-mouthed at the same time. In other words, people who talk all the time and never listen to what others have to say can hardly be called open-minded. The only way we grow in our understanding is to stop talking and start listening, especially listening to God. One of the most beautiful invitations in the Bible comes from God and is recorded in Isaiah 1:18. Come now, God says, let us reason together. How amazing is it that the God of the universe invites us to have a conversation with Him? But we must be willing to listen. This is David Jeremiah encouraging you to get on the road to new life. Discover God's thoughts on Route 66.
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0: That's Fernando Ortega, How Deep the Father's Love for Us. Reading a little bit from A.W. Tozer's book, The Pursuit of God, and in a chapter entitled, The Blessedness of Possessing Nothing. The way to deeper knowledge of God is through the lonely valleys of soul poverty and abnegation of all things. The blessed ones who possess the kingdom are they who have repudiated every external thing and have rooted from their hearts all sense of possessing. These are the poor in spirit. They have reached an inward state paralleling the outward circumstances of the common beggar in the streets of Jerusalem. That is what the word poor, as Christ used it, actually means. These blessed poor are no longer slaves to the tyranny of things. They've broken the yoke of the oppressor, and this they have done not by fighting, but by surrendering. Though free from all sense of possessing, they yet possess all things. Theirs is the kingdom of heaven.
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2: We're expecting mostly clear skies through the early morning hours, a low of about 58. Later on today, sunshine expected, a high of about 84. Partly cloudy skies tonight, a low of about 64. And cloudy Tuesday, showers likely, possibly a thunderstorm, and a high of near 85.

That's Jeremy Camp, Give Me Jesus, here on Extra Early, Way, Truth, Life Radio. My name is Tom. In 1 John chapter 4, verses 17, 18, and 19, love has been perfected among us in this, that we may have boldness in the day of judgment, because as He is, so are we in this world. There is no fear in love, but perfect love casts out fear, because fear involves torment. But he who fears has not been made perfect in love. We love him because he first loved us. These are the Sidewalk Prophets.

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Others hold quiet conversations no one else will ever hear. 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
1: 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The kids never even get to see him.
0: They may be physically out of the house or just emotionally disconnected.
2: 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It's like having another piece of furniture.
0: You may feel like the woman in Proverbs 7 who says, "My husband isn't at home. He's gone on a long journey." This woman is in the process of initiating an affair with a young man in her area. She's responding to her husband's absence by looking for counterfeit love. But true godly love stays faithful even when a husband is away. Even if it feels like you're often left alone, you can glorify God by staying faithful to your marriage. Be sure to take the matter to the Lord. He truly can direct and change your husband's heart. With Seeking Him, I'm Nancy DeMoss Wagamuth.

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That was Selah here on Extra Early, Way Truth Life Radio. Once again, we say thanks to those who participated in our recent Summer of Strength, the fundraising effort for the on-air radio console. 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

We're expecting mostly clear skies through the early morning hours, a low of about 58. Later on today, sunshine expected, a high of about 84. Partly cloudy skies tonight, a low of about 64. And cloudy Tuesday, showers likely, possibly a thunderstorm, and a high of near 85.

0: I once read where it's impossible to be open-minded and open-mouthed at the same time. In other words, people who talk all the time and never listen to what others have to say can hardly be called open-minded. The only way we grow in our understanding is to stop talking and start listening, especially listening to God. One of the most beautiful invitations in the Bible comes from God and is recorded in Isaiah 1:18. Come now, God says, let us reason together. How amazing is it that the God of the universe invites us to have a conversation with Him? But we must be willing to listen. This is David Jeremiah encouraging you to get on the road to new life. Discover God's thoughts on Route 66.
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The group House Fires, I Thank God. Reading from the book The Joyful Heart, Daily Meditations of Watchman Nee. He begins his entry in 2 Samuel chapter 22, verse 36. Thy gentleness hath made me great. It frequently happens that God's choice of a leader is quite different from man's ideas of what a leader should be. Even the prophet Samuel had been so influenced by King Saul's stature and strength that when called to anoint a successor, he was ready to believe that Jesse's eldest son matched best the kingly pattern. But neither Eliab nor any of his six brothers was acceptable to God, who all the time looked not at the outward but the inward man. David, he affirmed, was his chosen man. What did David possess that was lacking in the others? Above all, he possessed a heart of dependence on God. It was not a perfect heart. In fact, later in life, David had to confess that it was a sinful heart. Nevertheless, it was quite different from that of Saul in this respect, that he displayed a humble willingness to learn. The blessing of God's kingdom is reserved for the poor in spirit. Sometimes

Likes, logins, bank balances, they all grab our attention. But none of them hold us when life gets heavy. That's second-tier living. The good stuff comes first. Laughter that fills a room. A hug that lingers. The presence of God who calls you his own. What you stockpile won't last. What you share will. That's why we value you. 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
1: We're expecting mostly clear skies through the early morning hours, a low of about 58. Later on today, sunshine expected, a high of about 84. Partly cloudy skies tonight, a low of about 64. And cloudy Tuesday, showers likely, possibly a thunderstorm, and a high of near 85.

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1: 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My name is Tom. I thank you for being tuned in. From God's Word in 1 John chapter 1, verses 5, 6, and 7. This is the message which we have heard from Him and declare to you, that God is light, and in Him is no darkness at all. If we say we have fellowship with Him and walk in darkness, we lie and do not practice the truth. But if we walk in the light as He is in the light, we have fellowship with one another, and the blood of Jesus Christ, His Son, cleanses us from all sin. This is Casting Crowns.

0: praise.
1: 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Hi, I'm Barry McGuire, author of Ignite Your Life, explaining how you can have wholehearted faith regardless of your circumstances. When we think about sharing our faith, we often picture conversations with strangers, coworkers, or people we meet throughout the day. But sometimes we forget that our first ministry begins at home. The moment we wake up, our spouse and children are watching how we act, speak, and respond to life's challenges. Our words can either draw our family closer to God or push them further away. A patient response, a kind word, a loving attitude, and a Christ-centered example often preach louder than any sermon. Joshua 24:15 says, "But as for me and my house, we will serve the Lord." Serving the Lord starts with how we treat those closest to us. Sharing our faith outside the home is important, but never forget that one of your greatest opportunities to influence lives for Christ may be sitting around your own breakfast table each morning. Ignite your life. Go to igniteamerica.com.

Way Truth Life Radio, Jesus Loves. That was Zach Williams. I like this from pastor and theologian, the late R.C. Sproul. He wrote, God does not always act with justice. Sometimes he acts with mercy. Mercy is not justice, but it also is not injustice. Injustice violates righteousness. Mercy manifests kindness and grace and does no violence to righteousness. We may see non-justice in God, which is mercy, but we never see injustice with God.

0: We're expecting mostly clear skies through the early morning hours, a low of about 58. Later on today, sunshine expected, a high of about 84. Partly cloudy skies tonight, a low of about 64. And cloudy Tuesday, showers likely, possibly a thunderstorm, and a high of near 85.
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0: I once read where it's impossible to be open-minded and open-mouthed at the same time. In other words, people who talk all the time and never listen to what others have to say can hardly be called open-minded. The only way we grow in our understanding is to stop talking and start listening, especially listening to God. One of the most beautiful invitations in the Bible comes from God and is recorded in Isaiah 1:18. Come now, God says, let us reason together. How amazing is it that the God of the universe invites us to have a conversation with Him? But we must be willing to listen. This is David Jeremiah encouraging you to get on the road to new life. Discover God's thoughts on Route 66.
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2: You can stand next to someone and still have no idea what they're carrying. They're smiling, doing the normal stuff, but inside, it's heavy. That's why kindness matters more than we think. Jesus had a way of helping without making people feel small. He moved toward them, stayed close, and brought relief. So today, be the reason someone breathes easier. That's how Jesus changes a day. 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

Way Truth Life Radio, Matt Maher, Lord, I Need You. Reading just a little bit from Andrew Murray's book, Abide in Christ, and in a chapter entitled, Day by Day. Our daily life becomes a wonderful interchange of God's daily grace and our daily praise. Psalm 68, verse 19, daily he loadeth us with benefits. And in Psalm 61, verse 8, that I may daily perform my vows. We learn to understand God's reason for daily giving, as he most certainly gives not only enough, but also fully enough for each day. And we get into his way, the way of daily asking and expecting only enough, but most certainly fully enough for the day. We begin to number our days not from the sun's rising over the world or by the work we do or the food we eat, but the daily renewal of the miracle of the manna, the blessedness of daily fellowship with the one who is the life and the light of the world. The heavenly life is as unbroken and continuous as the earthly. The abiding in Christ each day has for that day brought its blessing. We abide in him every day and all the day. Lord, make this the portion of each one of us.

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Maybe it's that one song that stopped you mid-scroll. That moment in the car when the tears came because someone said what you couldn't put into words. Whatever your why, just know this. It matters. Every gift helps keep moments like that happening for someone else. And that makes you part of more than a station. It makes you part of someone's story. 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

84, partly cloudy skies tonight, a low of about 64, and cloudy Tuesday, showers likely, possibly a thunderstorm, and a high of near 85.

Way Truth Life Radio, extra early and third day, trust in Jesus. My name is Tom. I thank you for joining me this morning. In Isaiah chapter 55, verses 6 and 7, seek the Lord while he may be found. Call upon him while he is near. Let the wicked forsake his way and the unrighteous man his thoughts. Let him return to the Lord, and he will have mercy on him, and to our God, for he will abundantly pardon. This is Selah.

Whatever this year's headlines say, heaven already wrote the first line. Jesus reigns. Over your past, over your fears, over every unknown day on the calendar, the risen Christ still holds it all. Way Truth Life Radio,

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1: Hi, I'm Barry McGuire, author of Ignite Your Life, explaining how you can have wholehearted faith regardless of your circumstances. When we think about sharing our faith, we often picture conversations with strangers, co-workers, or people we meet throughout the day. But sometimes we forget that our first ministry begins at home. The moment we wake up, our spouse and children are watching how we act, speak, and respond to life's challenges. Our words can either draw our family closer to God or push them further away. A patient response, a kind word, a loving attitude, and a Christ-centered example often preach louder than any sermon. Joshua 24:15 says, "But as for me and my house, we will serve the Lord." 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

Way Truth Life Radio, no fear. That was John Reddick. I like this bit of wisdom from Alistair Begg, one of our teachers. He's heard on the program Truth for Life. That's every weekday afternoon at noon. Alistair writes, a Christian way of thinking is not just thinking Christian thoughts, singing Christian songs, reading Christian books, going to Christian schools. It is learning to think about the whole spectrum of life from the perspective of a mind that has been trained in truth.

0: We're expecting mostly clear skies through the early morning hours, a low of about 58. Later on today, sunshine expected, a high of about 84. Partly cloudy skies tonight, a low of about 64. And cloudy Tuesday, showers likely, possibly a thunderstorm, and a high of near 85.
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0: I once read where it's impossible to be open-minded and open-mouthed at the same time. In other words, people who talk all the time and never listen to what others have to say can hardly be called open-minded. The only way we grow in our understanding is to stop talking and start listening, especially listening to God. One of the most beautiful invitations in the Bible comes from God and is recorded in Isaiah 1:18. Come now, God says, let us reason together. How amazing is it that the God of the universe invites us to have a conversation with Him? But we must be willing to listen. This is David Jeremiah encouraging you to get on the road to new life. 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
1: We're expecting mostly clear skies through the early morning hours, a low of about 58. Later on today, sunshine expected, a high of about

Way Truth Life Radio, extra early, love has come. That was Mark Schultz. My name is Tom. I thank you for being tuned.

Into extra early in Paul's letter to the Philippians in chapter 2, verses 9, 10, and 11. Therefore, God also has highly exalted him and given him the name which is above every name, that at the name of Jesus every knee should bow, of those in heaven, and of those on earth, and of those under the earth, and that every tongue should confess that Jesus Christ is Lord, to the glory of God the Father. This is Big Daddy Weave.

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1: 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The kids never even get to see him.
0: They may be physically out of the house or just emotionally disconnected.
2: 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It's like having another piece of furniture.
0: You may feel like the woman in Proverbs 7 who says, "My husband isn't at home. He's gone on a long journey." This woman is in the process of initiating an affair with a young man in her area. She's responding to her husband's absence by looking for counterfeit love. But true godly love stays faithful even when a husband is away. Even if it feels like you're often left alone, you can glorify God by staying faithful to your marriage. Be sure to take the matter to the Lord. He truly can direct and change your husband's heart. With Seeking Him, I'm Nancy DeMoss Wagamuth.

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My name is Tom. I thank you for joining me this morning. And again, we want to say thanks to all who participated in our recent Summer of Strength fundraising effort for the new radio console that's essential equipment at radio stations. 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Jesus

0: We're expecting mostly clear skies through the early morning hours, a low of about 58. Later on today, sunshine expected, a high of about 84. Partly cloudy skies tonight, a low of about 64. And cloudy Tuesday, showers likely, possibly a thunderstorm, and a high of near 85.
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0: I once read where it's impossible to be open-minded and open-mouthed at the same time. In other words, people who talk all the time and never listen to what others have to say can hardly be called open-minded. The only way we grow in our understanding is to stop talking and start listening, especially listening to God. One of the most beautiful invitations in the Bible comes from God and is recorded in Isaiah 1:18. Come now, God says, let us reason together. How amazing is it that the God of the universe invites us to have a conversation with Him? But we must be willing to listen. This is David Jeremiah encouraging you to get on the road to new life. Discover God's thoughts on Route 66.
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0: now. Way Truth Life Radio, Toby Mack and Little Church. My name is Tom. I thank you for being tuned in to Extra Early. On the way, we say good morning, Sam and Sonia. Just leaving you with these verses. Psalm 92, verses 1 and 2. It is good to give thanks to the Lord and to sing praises to your name, O Most High, to declare your loving kindness in the morning and your faithfulness every night.
1: Things are getting real. Jesus, take the wheel. Only way I'm getting to the other side. Days are getting dark. Life's a little hard. Blinded, but I'm trying not to lose sight. I don't got this. I know you got this. Yeah.

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The message that stops you mid-worry, the truth that catches you mid-doubt, the reminder that finds you right where you are. That's not coincidence. 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
2: Well, taking a look at the weather, another beautiful day today. Mild temperatures, a high near 79 degrees, and that sunshine is going to stick around all day long, which is a wonderful opportunity for you to get outside because it looks like Tuesday and Wednesday, rain is moving into our area. A high near 80 on Tuesday, Wednesday cooling off to 75.

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Good morning. This is Way Truth Life Radio. Hope your week is off to a great start today. You know, so often we forget the importance of staying in God's word on a regular basis. This next song, it's from Cody Carnes, and it says, "I can take you at your word." And you can. You can absolutely 110% bank on the word of God, and you can take God at his word. But the most important part is you got to know what his word says. You have to know what his word is in order to be able to take him at his word. And so today, through song and through Bible teaching programs, some of the stuff we share, we're going to be digging into the word of God and helping you to know the word so that you can take God at his word.

0: Well, taking a look at the weather, another beautiful day today. Mild temperatures, a high near 79 degrees, and that sunshine is going to stick around all day long, which is a wonderful opportunity for you to get outside because it looks like Tuesday and Wednesday, rain is moving into our area. A high near 80 on Tuesday, Wednesday cooling off to 75.
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2: Proverbs 22:6 says, "Train up a child in the way he should go, and when he is old, he will not turn from it." Hi, I'm Mark Gregston with Parenting Today's Teens. 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
3: 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Just when it seems like you've connected with God's power in one area of life, something goes wrong in another. But Dr. Tony Evans says God still has you covered. He'll explain today as we spend 2 minutes with Tony.
4: Some of you have in your home, like I do in mine, power strips. Okay, so you may have two sockets on the wall, put a power strip, that gives you six more locations to plug in six more new things. In other words, this one thing allows you to expand it to other things so that you can deal with multiple appliances at the very same time. In 2 Corinthians chapter 7, the Apostle Paul is speaking. He is dealing with what he calls in verse 7, a thorn in the flesh. He says, grace is so potent, grace is so powerful, grace is so comprehensive, there is no situation grace cannot and does not address. He says, it is sufficient. If you got multiple challenges, God has power strips so that he can handle each one of those things by grace. Why? Because he says in verse 9, my grace is sufficient, for power is perfected in weakness. Most gladly, therefore, shall I boast about my weaknesses so that the power of Christ may dwell in me. Guess what grace has? Power. It has power strips. Divine provision that comes with grace.
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0: Well, taking a look at the weather, another beautiful day today. Mild temperatures, a high near 79 degrees, and that sunshine is going to stick around all day long, which is a wonderful opportunity for you to get outside because it looks like Tuesday and Wednesday, rain is moving into our area. A high near 80 on Tuesday, Wednesday cooling off to 75.
1: Proverbs 22:6 says, "Train up a child in the way he should go, and when he is old, he will not turn from it." Hi, I'm Mark Gregston with Parenting Today's Teens. 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

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Hey, it's Sam and Sonia. We just have to say thank you. Last week was amazing. We had our Summer of Strength fundraiser on Wednesday and Thursday and just took the goals that we set for replacing our audio console in the main studio, the funds that were set for that, just took them and blew them right out of the water. So the Lord, it was definitely one of those moments where the Lord fills your cup to overflowing, which was perfect. It was great because really that was just phase one of a two-phase process to get two audio consoles replaced. And the Lord allowed us to make massive headway on the next process too. So thank you. Thank you for being a part of that Summer of Strength and for listening.

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1: Casey Harrell was unable to speak due to ALS, but his mind remained active. Trapped inside his ailing body, he was deeply grateful to test out a new brain implant, allowing him to communicate through a computer. Researchers at UC Davis received a grant from the National Institutes of Health to develop new technology that would help people like Casey to communicate. The system decodes his brain activity into words from a vocabulary bank of 125,000 words. It displays them in text on a screen with a digital voice created from recordings he made before he lost his speech. Casey is grateful for access to communication. And likewise, every Christian believer can be grateful that now we have access to the Father. Ephesians 2:13 assures us, "Now in Christ Jesus, you who were once far off have been brought near by the blood of Christ." I'm David Wolin at haventoday.org.
2: Well, taking a look at the weather, another beautiful day today. Mild temperatures, a high near 79 degrees, and that sunshine is going to stick around all day long, which is a wonderful opportunity for you to get outside, because it looks like Tuesday and Wednesday rain is moving into our area. A high near 80 on Tuesday, Wednesday cooling off to 75.

and they turn on our radio station at the right time, the right moment, and hear a song, a scripture, a reminder that God hasn't forgotten them. You see, those moments don't just happen by accident. They happen because faithful listeners have chosen to invest in this ministry. So we want to say thank you. We heard from so many during our summer fundraiser last week, and their gift is sharing their heart. And if you've felt like this ministry has made an impact in your life, and you've prayerfully considered that gift, maybe in the past, you're going to consider it in the future, we again want to say thank you, because you're helping together as a family of Way Truth Life Radio, keeping the message of Jesus strong so it can reach lives for many years to come.

0: Well, good morning and happy Monday. We're Sam and Sonia. So glad that you're tuning in for some encouragement today.
1: Yeah, this past week, Sonia, just a couple of things happened, but one in particular that really sticks out to me that reminded me that God is still with us, even in the very unexpected.
0: Yeah.
1: My mother-in-law, late for me because I go to bed at like 8 o'clock, this would have been Wednesday night last week. She's driving down the highway and hit a bear, like a huge black bear.
0: That's
1: that
0: scary.
1: Was, I think they guessed an estimated over 300 pounds.
0: Wow.
1: It totaled her SUV. The whole, like, I think the engine even ended up falling out of the car because it just completely caved in the whole front of the car.
0: And yeah.
1: She was fine. She's okay.
0: That's good news.
1: But the car was destroyed, you know. And it was just, it was in an instant, you know. Mm. It's dark out. It's a black bear, so it's not easy to see. And just in one split second, the unexpected, you know.
0: Yeah.
1: But she was kept safe and okay. And it just reminded me, you know, there are so many unexpected things that we go through and experience, but none of them are unexpected to God.
0: Right.
1: He knows it all. He sees it all. And I don't know this morning what unexpected thing you might be going through or experiencing, but just know it's not unexpected to your God.
0: Yeah, that's such a great example. A very scary moment, I'm sure, for her. I mean, typically we aren't seeing bears along the side of the road like we do deer. You know, you kind of expect that. I've hit a deer before. I've run over one that I didn't see that was laying in the dark. That's so much more normal to run across. And so that had to be such a scary moment for her. And so as we walk into the new week ahead of us, the worries, the scary moments that we have, just know that the Lord goes ahead of us in the ordinary, in the small, faithful steps. They matter to Him. And so we ask for a hedge of protection around your family, your home, as you drive today. And that is such good news that your mom is safe, even though the loss of the car and all the headache that involved in getting all of that taken care of. So glad that she is safe. I don't know. We live in central Pennsylvania, so seeing bear is pretty normal, but I've never seen one.
1: You've never seen one?
0: No.
1: Wow. I've seen multiple just in my own yard, and I live in town.
0: Yes.
1: So, yeah, they're around, but it's just good to know, you know, bear or not. It's all seen and known by God.
2: Just when it seems like you've connected with God's power in one area of life, something goes wrong in another. But Dr. Tony Evans says God still has you covered. He'll explain today as we spend 2 minutes with Tony.
3: Some of you have in your home, like I do in mine, power strips. Okay, so you may have two sockets on the wall, put a power strip, that gives you six more locations to plug in six more new things. In other words, this one thing allows you to expand it to other things so that you can deal with multiple appliances at the very same time. In 2 Corinthians chapter 7, the Apostle Paul is speaking. He is dealing with what he calls in verse 7, a thorn in the flesh. He says, grace is so potent, grace is so powerful, grace is so comprehensive, there is no situation grace cannot and does not address. He says, it is sufficient. If you got multiple challenges, God has power strips so that He can handle each one of those things by grace. Why? Because He says in verse 9, my grace is sufficient, for power is perfected in weakness. Most gladly, therefore, shall I boast about my weaknesses so that the power of Christ may dwell in me. Guess what grace has? Power. It has power strips. Divine provision that comes with grace.
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5: This is Max Licato. Dean Lynn and I had enjoyed a nice dinner at a local restaurant. As we received our bill, a church member spotted us and came over. After we chatted a few moments, he took our bill. "I'll take this," he said. Guess what? I let him do what he wanted to do. I let him take it away. Someday we will stand before God. All of us will be present. All of us will have to give an account for our lives, every thought, every deed, every action. Were it not for the grace of Christ, I would find this to be a very terrifying thought. Yet according to Scripture, Jesus came to take away the sins of the world. John 1:29. On that day, I will point to Christ. When my list of sins is produced, I will gesture toward Him and say, "He took it. Let Him take yours." This is Max Licato.

Some tables creak with laughter. Others hold quiet conversations no one else will ever hear. 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

0: Well, good morning. We're Sam and Sonia. All right, Sam, maybe don't realize this, but it's almost been an entire year since we've been on air together.
1: It has. Mm-hmm. Wow. That flew.
0: I know.
1: I didn't realize that.
0: Yeah. It was August.
1: Oh my goodness.
0: 4th or something.
1: Yeah. So I think August 4th is correct. Yeah.
0: We're going to need to make, you know, a big deal about that, but
1: we need a cake.
0: A cake. Okay.
1: I need very little reasons to have
0: an anniversary cake.
1: This is a plenty enough of a reason for cake.
0: I'll take cookies. I like cookies. You don't even like icing much, do you? Wait, is it?
1: That's true.
0: Yeah,
1: that's true. Cake just seemed appropriate, but I'm fine if you just want to go the cookie route.
0: Okay,
1: well, get some. Well, we can't do snickerdoodles because of the cinnamon.
0: Cinnamon, I can't do.
1: We'll
0: cinnamon.
1: Do some kind
0: we'll
1: of.
0: We'll figure out something.
1: Ice cream.
0: Right.
1: We need ice cream.
0: Well, this is though how I would like to celebrate it. Okay, so we want to take a moment and pause for gratitude because we've just been so grateful to have followers, listeners, just building this family here at Way Truth Life Radio. In the morning show. Like, it's just a blessing to be encouraged by that. And we know that we've heard from others that have been encouraged by our ministry. And so it's just reciprocated. And so we want to say thank you because your support, your prayers, your encouragement, it really does mean everything to Sam and I, to the ministry. And we really do deeply appreciate you. And so we want to make a difference here as we spread the good news of the gospel and help us continue to build our listening family. So one simple way to continue to do that is remind people of this show and how we're doing the Lord's work about the teachings about Way Truth Life Radio. And we are at 714 followers. So if we could get to 715, I'd be happy. That's my celebration. Just one more follower because that just continues to build the listening family of not only Way Truth Life Radio, but the morning time when we drive together and it starts our day off. It just starts it right. So that's kind of going to be my way to celebrate.
1: So that's on Facebook, right?
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4: This is Max Licato. Dean Lynn and I had enjoyed a nice dinner at a local restaurant. As we received our bill, a church member spotted us and came over. After we chatted a few moments, he took our bill. I'll take this, he said. Guess what? I let him do what he wanted to do. I let him take it away. Someday we will stand before God. All of us will be present. All of us will have to give an account for our lives, every thought, every deed, every action. Were it not for the grace of Christ, I would find this to be a very terrifying thought. Yet according to Scripture, Jesus came to take away the sins of the world. John 1:29. On that day, I will point to Christ. When my list of sins is produced, I will gesture toward Him and say, He took it. Let Him take yours. This is Max Licato.
0: Well, taking a look at the weather, another beautiful day today. Mild temperatures, a high near 79 degrees, and that sunshine is going to stick around all day long, which is a wonderful opportunity for you to get outside because it looks like Tuesday and Wednesday, rain is moving into our area. A high near 80 on Tuesday, Wednesday cooling off to 75.

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Peter Burton and Where Would I Be on listener-supported Way Truth Life Radio. So those of us that have maybe even grown up in the church have certainly probably at some point experienced this. And even if you are new to the faith or you just found your first home church, be ready. There will be a time that this happens. One day, you might end up seeing the imperfect side of church. Because anytime you get a bunch of people together, you're going to see that imperfect side of church. When that day comes, or for some of us, you know, at some point it probably already has, don't let the failures of people make you walk away from a perfect Savior.

0: One step away.
1: I heard one of the astronauts from that Artemis mission that like went around the moon, you know, several months ago. That was really exciting. I heard one of them, Victor Glover. He's a Christian and he was the pilot. And one of the things that he said multiple times through that process was, if you want to go fast, you just go alone. But if you want to go far, you go together. We're stronger when we're together, right? And last week we saw an example of that, that, you know, we had a fast fundraiser. It was only 36 hours long, called A Summer of Strength. But it was everyone coming together that helped us go far. And I mean, way farther than we planned.
2: Yeah, God is so good. You know, you want to never underestimate his power of prayer and God's hand in what we're trying to do here, and your generosity. So your prayers, support, partnership, it represents thousands of opportunities for people to hear the gospel. And because of friends like you and how you showed up last week and gave, we're able to keep sharing the message to point people to Jesus. And so we want to just say thank you as we proclaim God's word clearly over the airwaves, helping believers grow deeper in the gospel and advancing the gospel wider in this world, not only in Central PA, but beyond, because we know we've got so many people that listen that aren't even from this area, and that is so encouraging. So a big thank you as you have moved forward with us, locked arms, and come together as a listening family of Way Truth Life Radio.
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2: Well, taking a look at the weather, another beautiful day today. Mild temperatures, a high near 79 degrees, and that sunshine is going to stick around all day long, which is a wonderful opportunity for you to get outside because it looks like Tuesday and Wednesday, rain is moving into our area. A high near 80 on Tuesday, Wednesday cooling off to 75.

0: Well, good morning. We're Sam and Sonia. Well, scripture is very clear that God is for the broken people who cling to him, who lean in to him. And that is why God is far more honored by our honesty, admitting our weaknesses, our humility, than these areas of where we want to see or look like we're polished, because that's deceiving. We're not perfect people. So can I encourage you today to be real in your prayers and when you're talking to the Lord? You know why? It's because you can do that, because God is already, he knows our heart. He already has gone before us, and it's always for his glory and for your good. So pray boldly today as you walk into your Monday.
1: I'd be lying if I said that I'm okay.

0: Well, good morning. We're Sam and Sonia, and it is Monday, and so that means at 7:20 we give you a follow-up or just a insight into how our one small step went, because we gave you a challenge last week, and we said, all right, this is the challenge for the weekend, and then we like to check back in, hear from you, and we like to share how things went for us. Well, this was the challenge. Brag on someone when they are not in the room. Building them up, it speaks volumes. It's your opportunity to brag in a healthy way, to just say, all right, this is what this person has done in my life. This is what their characteristics are. And I just need to build them up and thank God for them. And so, Sam, how did that go for you?
1: I'm not going to lie. This was the easiest one small step that we've ever done.
0: Nice.
1: I mean, even easier than, I think one of the ones we did, all we had to do was drink a glass of water in the morning. This was even easier than that for me, because the first person that came to my mind was my wife.
0: Aww.
1: And so I texted a couple of my good friends, and I got married a good while before they did.
0: Okay.
1: And so I texted them and I said, guys, I am so sorry that you really got the raw end of the deal, because I married the best woman in the whole world. And sorry, I took her before you guys could get there, you know, or whatever. And they just kind of laughed and said, well, yeah, because you got married when you were both babies still, you know. We were actually like mid-20s when we got married. But so anyways, I just took an opportunity. I sent text messages and just bragged to my friends on my wife. That was easy for me to do.
0: That's really fun. And so that was what our challenge was. It sometimes comes easy to brag on someone that you kind of really see those good characteristics and the blessings they bring into your life. But sometimes there's people in your life you're like, well, what do I need to say that's positive? I'm having a hard time finding what that is. But those are the people that sometimes need to hear it the most. And when you can say it outside of their hearing area, that speaks volumes, because you're actually saying it without trying to impress them in any way.
1: Yeah. And it focuses your mind, like, and your heart too, because if there's somebody that comes to your mind and then you go, yeah, but I don't, what can I brag on with them?
0: Right.
1: Well, then maybe that causes you to pause and go, well, wait a second.
0: Yes.
1: Everybody's got, you know, really great positive traits somewhere. Is there a reason why I'm struggling to come up with one for this person? Or is there a reason that God put that person on my mind and wants me to brag on them?
0: Absolutely.
1: And it might be because, you know, your heart, the posture of your heart just kind of needs to change a little bit towards that person or something. I think the idea of bragging on other people is really what it's doing is it's building in us, I think, the ability to see the positive in people.
0: Yeah, and practicing some small step into something new and positive, changing the atmosphere. So I pray that that was something you were able to do over the weekend. Hey, if you didn't do it or you didn't even know about it, go ahead and do it. Go ahead and brag on someone when they're not in the room, build them up, speak into their life, and let us know how that went.
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3: 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One of the most beautiful invitations in the Bible comes from God and is recorded in Isaiah 1:18. Come now, God says, let us reason together. How amazing is it that the God of the universe invites us to have a conversation with Him? But we must be willing to listen. 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

Likes, logins, bank balances, they all grab our attention. But none of them hold us when life gets heavy. That's second-tier living. The good stuff comes first. Laughter that fills a room. A hug that lingers. The presence of God who calls you his own. What you stockpile won't last. What you share will. That's why we value you. 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

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Hey, it's Sam and Sonia. Just a reminder for you today, we serve a God who gives dreams and sees them through. He's the same yesterday, today, and forever. I was reading this from Louis Giglio, and he said he speaks a future of hope over you. He's not forgotten you. He has not forgotten the dreams that he's placed in your heart.

Whether you're on the road, unwinding at home, or seeking solace in your workspace, we're there to keep you company every step of the way. 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

Well, good morning and happy Monday. We're Sam and Sonia. Well, can I encourage you with this very simple thought? It's for in Jesus, God draws near. You see, by the Holy Spirit, by His Spirit, He can and will bring light to the dark. So look to Him today and walk in His light for your Monday and each day of the week and each and every other day. It's going to change your perspective on this world and on your own circumstances.

0: good morning. We're Sam and Sonia, and it is time for the Monday Morning Chuckle. Every Monday at 7:50, we really want to bless you with some laughter. You know, the Lord loves it when we laugh. He loves joy. And so we've got some jokes for you, and some of them are quite corny dad jokes, but some of them, I don't know, we haven't gotten into ones that are deep and like something you stop and think about, because I'm not usually good at those jokes.
1: Yeah, I like the dad jokes that my kids would be able to hear and understand or roll their eyes at more like. And today, Sonia, I found a couple of them.
0: Okay.
1: And I decided to stick with a Monday theme today.
0: All right.
1: Okay. So here's my first one. Why did Monday go to the gym?
0: Don't know.
1: Because it was tired of being a week day.
0: Good one. Huh? All right. That was good. That was good. Yes. My kind of joke. Easy to catch on. All right. Here's mine. What do Paddington Bear and Winnie the Pooh pack for their vacation?
1: Oh, man. Stuffing? I don't know.
0: The Bear Essentials.
1: The Bear Essentials. Yes. Okay. Nice. I was trying to think like honey stuffing. I don't know. Okay. Last one. What is an astronaut's favorite day of the week?
0: I don't know. That's a hard one.
1: Moon Day.
0: That's right. You were doing Monday themes. Yeah, there you go.
1: That's why I saved that one for last, because I was like, wait, if I tell you Monday's the theme and then go straight to that one.
0: Good, good.
1: That was good. If you've got a good, you know, corny joke, dad joke for our Monday morning chuckle, share it with us. Send it to us in a text, 833-559-5965, or share it with us on social media. Good morning with Sam and Sonia. And you never know, we might be sharing your joke next week.
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0: Well, taking a look at the weather, another beautiful day today. Mild temperatures, a high near 79 degrees, and that sunshine is going to stick around all day long, which is a wonderful opportunity for you to get outside, because it looks like Tuesday and Wednesday rain is moving into our area. A high near 80 on Tuesday, Wednesday cooling off to 75.

You don't have to have it all figured out to take the next step. 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
1: Casey Harrell was unable to speak due to ALS, but his mind remained active. Trapped inside his ailing body, he was deeply grateful to test out a new brain implant allowing him to communicate through a computer. Researchers at UC Davis received a grant from the National Institutes of Health to develop new technology that would help people like Casey to communicate. The system decodes his brain activity into words from a vocabulary bank of 125,000 words. It displays them in text on a screen with a digital voice created from recordings he made before he lost his speech. Casey is grateful for access to communication. And likewise, every Christian believer can be grateful that now we have access to the Father. Ephesians 2:13 assures us, "Now in Christ Jesus, you who were once far off have been brought near by the blood of Christ." I'm David Wolin at haventoday.org.
2: Well, taking a look at the weather, another beautiful day today. Mild temperatures, a high near 79 degrees, and that sunshine is going to stick around all day long, which is a wonderful opportunity for you to get outside, because it looks like Tuesday and Wednesday rain is moving into our area. A high near 80 on Tuesday, Wednesday cooling off to 75.

0: you're good.
1: Well, good morning. We're Sam and Sonia. All right, Sam, how is your energy level for a Monday morning?
2: Ooh, it depends on, are you asking me right now or just in general? Because it totally depends on how empty my coffee mug is.
1: Oh, right. Just in general, like your energy for the day.
2: By this point in the day, I'd say about 60%.
1: Okay.
2: Because that's probably about how far through my coffee I am, or at least my first coffee.
1: Good answer, good answer. Yeah. Well, you know, by the world, we're constantly told to protect our energy and make life as comfortable as possible, all about me, you know? Well, we know that rest matters, but it's really important to remember this. Comfort wasn't necessarily meant to be the goal. Life isn't about doing more, but it's about obedience to the call that God has placed on our life for today. The energy that we need should come from the motivation of what the Lord has called us to do. It's about saying yes in the small daily choices that don't always get noticed, but matter deeply to God. So that's how I know that I want to live my life poured out, emptied, to be filled again by this joy and contentment that only God can give. So as you go about your day, as you go about starting your Monday, go ahead, empty out your life, allow it to be filled again, because God, He's the one that's going to give us that joy and contentment that only

Good news. You just tuned in to a place where hope is on repeat. Worship, truth, and encouragement, all in one stop. 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

0: Radio for Christ-Centered Living. We're Sam and Sonia. Good morning. Last week was so much fun. It was Wednesday and Thursday that we did a fundraiser. We don't normally do a summer fundraiser. We normally just do spring and fall. But we had a special need come up to replace the audio console. Really, for both our on-air studio and our production studio, both boards needed replaced. And we did a fundraiser Wednesday and Thursday called Summer of Strength to raise the funds just for the on-air console. We thought we would just do that one and save the production room console for the next year, next summer. But God had other things in mind and just provided way above and beyond what we were praying for and hoping for. So he just provided more than enough for the first phase and into phase two. So we are so incredibly grateful. If you gave during that fundraiser, thank you for really being a part of this next generation of Way Truth Life Radio.
1: Yeah, you never know how your one act of generosity travels. You make one gift, someone hears one song or one scripture, a biblical teaching, and then they find hope. They go home different. They love their family differently, and then their children grow up differently. One generous decision can make this ripple effect. I love thinking of ripple effects. It's just how God loves to work. This would never be possible without your generosity, and we never really know the full measure on this side of heaven, but we just know we can say thank you. Thank you for stepping out in obedience, and we're so excited to watch what the Lord unfolds because of listeners like you. So thank you.
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0: Well, taking a look at the weather, another beautiful day today. Mild temperatures, a high near 79 degrees, and that sunshine is going to stick around all day long, which is a wonderful opportunity for you to get outside because it looks like Tuesday and Wednesday, rain is moving into our area. A high near 80 on Tuesday, Wednesday cooling off to 75.
1: There are inner secret chambers within our being. We called it our heart, where the Lord speaks to us, if you will. He prompts us, inner promptings. He urges, he moves, he convicts, he directs, he stops, he guards, he guides.
2: You felt it. That quiet nudge in the middle of a noisy day. That inner whisper that says, wait, or go, or not this one. You couldn't quite explain it, so you called it a hunch. But what if it was something far more significant than that? Today on Insight for Living, Chuck Swindoll invites us to slow down long enough to hear what God may already be telling us. In a world that never stops accelerating, where stillness feels almost countercultural, this is your invitation to understand those unidentified inner promptings.
1: Two sections of scripture will be our reading this morning. First, from Genesis 1, I'll read a couple of verses from that first chapter, and then locate Psalm number 139. Psalm 139, following the reading in Genesis 1, I want to read a few verses out of that 139th Psalm. First Genesis 1, beginning at verse 26, and then Psalm 139. Then God said, let us make man in our image according to our likeness, and let them rule over the fish of the sea and over the birds of the sky, and over the cattle, and over all the earth, and over every creeping thing that creeps on the earth. God created man in his own image. In the image of God, he created him. Male and female, he created them. And then Psalm 139, beginning at the first verse, notice it is a prayer. O Lord, you have searched me and known me. You know when I sit down and when I rise up. You understand my thought from afar. You scrutinize my path and my lying down and are intimately acquainted with all my ways, even before there is a word on my tongue. Behold, O Lord, you know it all. Verse 13. For you formed my inward parts. You wove me in my mother's womb. I will give thanks to you, for I am fearfully and wonderfully made. Wonderful are your works, and my soul knows it very well.
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1: There are times we just don't know how to describe what's going on inside. We have struggles that occur, and because we are not able to get our minds around them, we're at a loss to know the solution. And so we wrestle, and we wonder through this uneasiness how we're going to get through this, how we're going to make this decision. On the one hand, it looks good this way, but on the other hand, it seems wrong. And then something happens. Something occurs in the unseen realm, down deep in our spirit, that changes us. And we feel this is right, and we go there. Or we are assured this is wrong, and we don't. Amazingly, we look back on those times and feel so grateful that at the time of decision, that right decision was made. There are other occasions when we can't quite see what the Scripture is teaching. We're working on a verse or a section of the Scriptures, and we can't, again, get to an understanding of what that's about. And so we pray, and we wait, and we check other verses, and we fall back on what we have been taught, and we go to books that we have, or we talk to people we respect, and nothing seems to break through. But then over a relatively brief period of time, the light dawns, and you see as you've never seen before. It comes to light. It's one of those aha moments. We call that insight. Why is it we don't realize that was the Spirit's working in an inner prompting, in a realization of revelation or illumination as we see truth like we've not seen it before, and the mystery leaves and clarity replaces it. The first thing I described we could call intuition. We just felt like we should do that, or we should not do that. This, which I've just described, we call insight. We get an insight into some truth that we had been wrestling with over a period of time. Can't tell you the times both of those experiences have happened to me. One more. You're experiencing a strained relationship with someone you have been working with, or you're related to, or you've known very well, and the strain won't go away, and you can't seem to broach some way to reconcile the strain. It goes on. And after a while, it eats away at you, and you maybe try to confront something or address something, and it doesn't get accomplished. In fact, sometimes in doing that, you make things worse. And then it's like, without your involvement at all, there is a phone call, and following the call is an encounter where there's reconciliation. Why is it we don't realize that that whole thing fell in the category of the work of the Holy Spirit? I want to talk about this today, and in doing so, I have to tell you, I have never heard it addressed publicly. I've never heard anyone talk about UIPs. Well, I've heard a lot about UFOs. And in fact, let me just say this as a sidebar. I once checked into a hotel, didn't know it at the time, but a convention of UFO people were there. If you ever find out that that has happened, don't check into that hotel, trust me. Every elevator ride, everybody in the restaurant, everybody waiting for a taxi, every long line to whatever was filled with people who saw things in the night that for the life of me, I could not see. Right next to my room was a couple that was, I guess, the ringleaders of the group. So they had people in all the evening and sometime into the wee hours of the morning looking out their window. They'd sometime open the door to step on the ledge and, oh, look at that, look at that. I mean, one night it was about 2:15, I had to get up. I mean, if it was that obvious, I had to see it. And I stood there and I looked and I thought, that's it. But it was the reflection from the hall light under my door on my window. So I didn't see it. If it's there, I've never seen it. We're not talking about UFOs. We're talking about UIPs. Those unidentified inner promptings, those hunches, those uneasy moments that say, don't go there. Or there's danger lurking. Or there's harm. Or the other side, and it's so great when this occurs, this is where you want to go. Now, having said all of that, why is it we never give the Spirit of God credit for such things? I know I'm talking about outside our five senses, so this is extrasensory stuff. And so it's subjective. That makes it difficult to address, which may explain why I've never heard a message on it. But it seems to me, thinking about the work of the Holy Spirit, we have an incomplete series without addressing those unidentified inner promptings. And unless I miss my guess, some of you have them right now. You are on the verge of a decision and you don't know what you ought to do. You've prayed, you've checked the scriptures, you've sought the counsel. And remarkably, in God's time, there will be a breakthrough and you'll know what you ought to do. How does that happen? Why does that happen? My Bible is open to chapter 1 of Genesis. And in this chapter, we have, of course, the story of creation. And the climax of the creative week is, of course, the creation of humanity. He creates Adam, he creates Eve. And up until now, the planets are in place, the sun to rule the day and the moon to rule the night, and the seas are there and land is there and plants are there and shrubbery is there and trees are there in full life and full bloom. But now there is brought on the scene humanity. And there is something altogether distinct about the creation of the man and the woman. And you'll read of it in these two verses, 26 and 27. Then God said, let us make man in our image, according to our likeness. I've got both of those phrases underscored in my Bible. The plants were not made in his image. The animals were not made in his image. The stellar spaces did not bear his likeness. But the man and the woman did and do. See the next verse? God created man in his own image. In the image of God, he created him, male and female. He created them. Three times he mentions image, once he mentions likeness. There's something to this. Anyone who does a study of the creation has to pause here and let some of the wonder in. What is this image? Well, it is interesting when you go to chapter 5 that the image changes. Genesis chapter 5. By the way, when we move from chapter 1 to chapter 5, we have to understand that between the two, sin has occurred. Sin has invaded and polluted the human race. Adam and Eve no longer in innocence. They are now sinners, and they are now distant from God and hiding from him and all that followed that. But now their family comes along, and notice the difference in the likeness, in the image. Verse 1, this is the book of generations of Adam. In the day when God created man, he made him in the likeness of God. We just saw that. Read on. He created them, male and female. He blessed them and named them man in the day when they were created. Watch closely. When Adam had lived 130 years, he became the father of a son in his own likeness. According to his, Adam's, image, named him Seth. Something has changed regarding this image. Adam made in the likeness of God, and Adam and Eve in the likeness and image of God. Now they have a son named Seth who comes in the likeness of themselves. Before I tell you the change, let me explain what the image may include, though I realize in doing so it's a little presumptuous. Theologians write volumes on this. So there's all kind of controversy over what it would include or exclude. I want to suggest there is a capacity in humans not found in animals. There is an ability for God to communicate with his own people in a way that he does not communicate with animals. Animals have instinct. We have image. Think about it. There are inner secret chambers within our being. We call it our heart, where the Lord speaks to us, if you will. He prompts us, inner promptings. He urges, he moves, he convicts, he directs, he stops, he guards, he guides. That's why I think Solomon writes, "Guard your heart, for out of it are all the issues of life. Watch over that spirit of yours." When God made us, he gave us body, but along with that, the immaterial soul and spirit. Animals do not have a spirit. There is no connection between God communicating with animals except by way of instinct and the natural order of things. But humans, it's different. Now we see when Adam and Eve have a child, it's in their likeness. He is in their image. One theologian writes this: sin damaged the created ideal, but that damage must not have been complete. For this reason, one may say that the image of God has been defaced, but not erased. It has been tarnished, but not destroyed. What are we saying? Only this: when Adam was originally created, he was created to have that sense of community and connection and communication with the one who made him. That broke down, wasn't erased, it was effaced. Wasn't destroyed, it was damaged. And the same is true with us today. We live with a defaced and damaged image. Nevertheless, unlike animals, we are able to connect with our God in the inner person like our pets never can and never will. I know you think your pet's different, but just accept it by faith. Just take it. Oh, the stories I hear about pets. That's another subject. Psalm 139. Turn to Psalm 139. David is all caught up in the magnificent hand of God in his life. I love the way he writes this psalm. It's fast becoming my favorite. You have searched me and known me. You know when I sit down. You know when I rise up. You understand my thought from afar, meaning long before I have the thought. You already know it's there. You understand it. You scrutinize my path. That's a wonderful translation of the Hebrew verb. You scrutinize my path and my lying down. You are intimately acquainted with all my ways. When our kids were little, we bought them an ant farm. Ever seen an ant farm? Little plastic sheets on each side, and inside is sand. And then you dump all the ants inside, and you get to watch them as they move, because they're doing that normally in the ground. All you see is a mound and little creatures that bite you on the feet. But in this ant farm, you're able to watch them as they're making their paths and their move. That's the thought that comes to my mind. The Lord sees us just that clearly, in fact, more clearly. He not only sees our paths, he knows our motives. He knows our words before we say them. He knows our thoughts before we think them. And he's intimately acquainted with all of our ways. This is our Creator. Now go to verse 13 and you will move from that general fact into the womb of the expectant mother. Watch how the probe of God's Spirit drives us to the very life of the embryo, the fetus. David writes, "You formed my inward parts. You wove me in my mother's womb." Very colorful Hebrew wording for putting together, as if putting a piece of tapestry together. All the intricacies of personality, all of the things that make each individual unique, God watches over and cares about and carries out. And then we read, "I will give thanks to you, for I am fearfully and wonderfully made. Wonderful are your works, and my soul knows it very well." One of the old Hebrew scholars writes this about that statement, fearfully and wonderfully made. Reflecting upon the marvels of the human body, even with his elementary anatomical knowledge, the inspired psalmist is in awe and wonder. As I analyze my makeup, as I realize how you put me together, there is a wonder, there is a fearful realization that I am different. A better word is distinct. I want to suggest the statement includes secret inner chambers within the capacity of humanity. Hidden capacities within the spirit of human beings, such as the intricate inner systems providing for the reception and the understanding of divine information. All of this is foreign to the natural world, but to people like us, there is an ability to perceive spiritual things so that we can detect the hand of God. I realize as I address this, I'm in a realm that's, first of all, outside my expertise. For some of you, you would think it's in the realm of the paranormal. It could be called that. It certainly is in the extrasensory realm, but you cannot deny it. Occasionally, we have a premonition. Sometimes the premonition is wrong. Other occasions, we were right. We have an uneasy feeling about going into partnership with an individual in business, let's say. The person may be a Christian, but there's something that isn't right in that linkage. And we're held back from it and look back on it later and say, so grateful I did not go there. We fall in love and the individual meets so many of the things we're looking for in our marriage. And we anticipate possible marriage. And then those inner promptings begin to change. And we're moved in another direction. And even though the other person isn't, we feel the need to break off the relationship. It's an inner prompting that comes from this fearful and wonderful system of guidance. I love the way Eugene Peterson writes about it. Listen carefully. Our lives, that is, our experience, what we need and want and feel, are important in forming the Christian life in us. Our lives are, after all, the stuff that is being formed. But they are not the text for directing the formation itself. Spirituality means, among other things, going against the cultural stream in which we are incessantly trivialized to the menial status of producers and performers, constantly depersonalized behind the labels of our degrees or our salaries. But there is far more to us than our usefulness and our reputation, where we've been or who we know. There is the unique, irreproducible, eternal image of God, me. He's right. He's right. Romans 8:16 says that God's Spirit testifies to my spirit, our spirit, that we are the children of God. Somehow, there is a connection in that inner prompting that assures me I belong to the Lord. Now, some of you still have a little bewildered look. I understand. This is not an easy thing to talk about, but I think it's an important thing to address. I believe that, truth be told, we, as a result of not linking these promptings to the work of the Spirit, we devalue His presence at work within us. We have God the Father who has planned our salvation. We have God the Son who has implemented our salvation by dying in our place on a cross, giving His blood to cleanse us from sin. And then we're left with the Holy Spirit for what? To link up with the Godhead, to live our lives before our God in an intimate manner. It's the image of God in me, in you, that makes that happen.
2: Maybe you've had some quiet inner nudges that you've been dismissing as coincidence or intuition. Well, Chuck Swindoll says it's time for us to reconsider. Because when we discount those unidentified inner promptings, we're not just second-guessing ourselves, we're underestimating the Holy Spirit. This is Insight for Living. On Monday, Chuck Swindoll will open the Bible to show us exactly what that looks like in the lives of real people who respond to what he calls those unidentified inner promptings. 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
1: Good morning, I'm Maritza. Thank you for joining us on this Monday morning. Well, coming up next, most religions tell us to work harder. The gospel tells us someone already has. 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
3: You know, the Bible says that we're all suffering because we rejected God. 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
2: 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Greer. I'm your host, Molly Vitovich. If you've been joining us for a while now, you've probably heard Pastor J.D. say that the difference between Christianity and every other religion is the gospel. 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
3: Hebrews chapter 2, the context of the writing of Hebrews is that the writer is concerned because the people that he's writing to are beginning to lag behind in their faith. They had a great start when they started. Everything was wonderful. It's man, Jesus, and he loves me, and all this just kind of sweet, rapturous moments, and you're kind of on cloud nine, and you're filled with the Holy Spirit. But then things got hard. Remember I told you that I know that many of you know exactly what that's like because you had the same thing happen. You start off with kind of a bang and everything looks like, man, I got purpose now and I just love my new life with Jesus. But then friends quit following Jesus with you and you're kind of all by yourself there or maybe somebody starts suffering. You start to have questions you don't know how to answer. That's happened to, I know, a number of you. Or maybe you get to a place where you're just really struggling with some temptation. And the bottom line is, you know, you're having a hard time going all the way with Jesus. It was supposed to be different, you thought. You're lonely. And like I told you last week, I don't care what anybody says, it is hard to feel close to God when you are lonely and in pain. And so you are starting to feel yourself lag behind. The book of Hebrews is written for you because the writer basically has one theme that he goes back to over and over and over and over again, and it is this theme, keep your eyes on Jesus. You're going to see that phrase appear in a dozen ways, in a dozen different formats. It's going to say, look to Jesus, fix your eyes on Jesus, keep looking at Jesus, hold fast to Jesus. But now we see Jesus. That's what he's going to show you here in chapter 2, is he's going to give you four things about Jesus, four pictures of Jesus that if you get these will absolutely revolutionize your Christian life. You see, this is

And he says, just look at him. Just look at him. And when you look at him, when you see him for who he is, then your life will change. So whatever spiritual dysfunction you bring into this place, and I know in a room like this, even looking at some of you right now, they are many and they are huge. I know that. Whatever it is, whatever your spiritual dysfunction, there is one cure, and that is look at Jesus. That's what he shows you here in Hebrews chapter 2. We're going to begin in verse 5 because we left off in verse 4 last week. So let's begin there, verse 5. For it was not to angels that God subjected the world to come, of which we are speaking. It has been testified somewhere. By the way, I love that. Is the writer having a senior moment? It's been testified somewhere. I can't remember the reference. No, he's not having a senior moment. The reason we know that is because he quotes Psalm 8 perfectly, word for word. So he hasn't forgotten where this is written. There's something that's lost in translation in that phrase. What it really means is it's been testified everywhere. The whole Bible is about this, what he is about to say there. And then he goes on to quote Psalm 8. What is man that you are mindful of him, or the son of man that you care for him? You made him for a little while lower than the angels. You've crowned him with glory and honor, and you put everything in subjection under his feet. Now, that's a pretty amazing statement, is it not? Listen, God made the world for you. God made the world for you. It was all supposed to be under your control. You were supposed to be the vice regent next to him that was to oversee all of creation. Everything you see, it was for you. You were the highest of all of God's created order. You were higher than the angels. Now, I know you hear that and you're like, well, right? I mean, we don't think of ourselves higher than the angels, right? I mean, we see like, oh, an angel, you know, well, you know. For a little while, it says you were lower than the angels. But when it says for a little while, that means it's just temporary. You know, whenever an angel shows up in Scripture, they are so glorious and they are so beautiful and they're so terrifying that the first words out of the angel's mouth whenever they appear in Scripture is always what? Fear not, right? They don't show up, you know, naked and chubby with like a Nerf bow and arrow and a harp. You know, that's just stupid Christian art. When an angel shows up in Scripture, the first thing they say is like, no, wait a minute. Don't die. Don't die. You don't need to die. Because they are so beautiful and so glorified and so large and awesome. Everybody look right now to the person on your right and the person on your left, right? Look at them. That person one day, if they know Jesus, is going to be so unbelievable that even Michael the archangel and Gabriel will pale in comparison to them. Some of you are doing a double take right now. You're like, there is no way. There is no way. There is no way. Believe it, my friend. It's in the Bible. All right? So God created all this to be under our feet. And then he gives what is perhaps the greatest understatement of the Bible. At present, we do not yet see everything in subjection to him. Do we see all of creation subject to man? Are we in control of it all right now? Hardly. We see death and disease and famine and tsunamis. And instead of being on top of the world, if anything, the world seems to be on top of us. And honestly, listen, that creates a problem for a lot of people. Because see, instinctively we know that we were to be on top of the world. That's just something God put in our image. He made that inside of us. So that when evolution tells us, well, it's all just one big accident. I mean, you know, a couple degrees off this way, we'd all freeze. A couple degrees off this way, we'd all burn up. But we're lucky. We got on the right planet in the right time. And it's survival of the fittest. And the fact that there's war and disease and famine, that's just all part of how creation is spun out. There's something inside of us that knows that is not true. That's why it's a problem. Evolution would say it's not a problem, all the suffering that's in the world. That's not a problem. That's just part of, you know, the reality of the accidental nature of our universe. But we know instinctively that is not true. We know that we were created so that the world would be a service to us. We know that there is something unique about humanity, and we know something is wrong. And honestly, that creates the number one apologetic problem that people have for Christianity. Is because they say, well, if God really did create man, how come the world seems to be so out of control? How come we have tsunamis? How come so many people suffer? How come? Why? Why are there all these things? Why is this all happening to the world? The writer acknowledges the presence of that question. He says, you're right. We don't yet see everything underneath our feet. But, verse 9, we see him who for a little while was made lower than the angels himself. The one that created the angels became lower than the angels, namely Jesus, who is crowned with glory and honor because of the suffering of death, so that by the grace of God, he might taste death for everyone. I'm going to give you four pictures of Jesus. Here's your first one. Number one, he is a king who got involved. He's a king who got involved, the writer says. That's there in verse 9.

0: he is crowned with glory and honor because of the suffering and death. So because of suffering and death. What the writer is showing you here is that there was a king, Jesus, who got involved. It wasn't, by the way, just one citizen looking out for another. He was the creator, and yet he got involved. And then the writer switches metaphors. He goes from kings to sons. You'll see that here in another verse or two. Because he feels about us not just like a king would feel about a subject. He feels about us like a father does with a son. Now, I understand this now more as a parent. You know, sometimes when I see people suffering, if I feel like they brought the suffering on themselves, you have a tendency to be like, well, they're just getting what they deserve. I never feel like that about my kids. When my kids are suffering and it's because of something that they've done wrongly, I mean, my heart breaks for them. And if I could get involved and if I could help them, I would. He was a king who saw our suffering and he got involved. By the way, it wasn't even that we were innocent, like the girl in the story I told you, where we were just being mugged. We brought it upon ourselves. We deserved death. We had brought it onto ourselves, and Jesus saw it and he got involved and he took it. What is amazing is that our king stepped in. We think it's amazing that we're all suffering. You realize the Bible doesn't really think that that's amazing. I mean, you know, the Bible says that we're all suffering because we rejected God. As a race, we rejected God, and that's what caused all the heartache on the earth. What is amazing in the Bible is not that good people suffer, it's that bad people have had a king come after them to suffer in their place, who tasted the death that we deserved on our behalf. And so the writer says, you got a king who tasted death for you, a king in who is all life, who came and took the death that you had brought upon yourself and absorbed the curse. He was a king who got involved. Here's the next one, verse 10. For it was fitting that he, for whom and by whom all things exist, in bringing many sons to glory, should make the founder of their salvation perfect through suffering. Number two, he is a champion who saves. A champion who saves. That word founder in Greek really could be translated, and I think ought to be translated, champion. You see that in context. Some of your Bibles say captain. It means somebody who represents somebody else. In the old days, a lot of times when two armies would fight, they would choose a representative. Think like Hector and Achilles in the movie Troy. I think that was a book before it was a movie, was it not? The Iliad, that's right. You think of these two warriors that are fighting on behalf of these two gigantic armies, and whoever wins, the army shares in that victory. What you have is that he was a champion who came and fought death on our behalf, right? What was he fighting? The one thing that most terrified of us, at least in our sober moments, is down in verse 14. It says that he delivered us from the fear of death that had held us in slavery. Death is the one thing that terrifies all of us, at least when you think about it.
1: 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That's why Summit Life offers a daily email devotional. It's your opportunity to connect with God each morning through His Word before the demands of the day take over. These short, thoughtful devotionals align with the teaching we're diving into here on the program, making it simple to reinforce what you're hearing and then apply it to your everyday life. It's a practical way to stay rooted in Scripture and consistent in your time with the Lord. Take a moment to sign up for this free resource at jdgreer.com/resources. You'll also find past teaching, study guides, and additional tools to help you grow in your faith and walk closely with Christ. This resource is made possible because of the generosity of our faithful givers, so a special thank you to them.
0: Sigmund Freud, who is not my favorite theologian, Sigmund Freud, what he does, he gives you these kind of like nuggets of wisdom sandwiched between mountains of nonsense. So if you can get between all these mountains of nonsense and pull out these nuggets, there's a few of them in here like the one I'm about to give to you. He says, mankind's relationship to death is fascinating. He says, because on the one hand, we all seem to have something of a death wish. We're ashamed. We know that we're not what we should be. And so we long for death because we know we're not what we should be. We have guilt and shame and we're not living up to our standards. He said, that's the one side. But on the other hand, there's this enormous fear of death because it seems like the end of everything. It's the unknown. He said, so our response to this internal conflict is just to suppress the thought about it. We hate to think about it. He says, that's crazy because we know it's coming. We know it's there. We know that really, you know, even if you don't believe in God, you realize that the 70 or 80 years you get on earth do not compare to what comes afterwards if there's an eternity. You got to think about it because it is only in the light of death that your life starts to make sense. Leo Tolstoy said, quote, something strange began to happen to me at age 50. I had a wife who loved me and whom I loved. I had a large estate, which, without much effort on my part, increased. My name was respected. I enjoyed physical strength. And yet I could not live because of the knowledge of my coming death. The question which brought me to the verge of suicide sought an answer without which one cannot really begin to live. Is there any meaning in life that my inevitable death does not destroy? Today or tomorrow, death will come to those I love and then to me. Soon, not only I will not exist, but eventually no one will exist who will remember anything that I've written or done. Why then go on with the effort? What's it all for? What's it all lead to? What difference does it make whether or not I do this thing or that thing or nothing at all? So I could give no rational meaning to any single action or even to my whole life. But what was so surprising was how we can fail to see this. For a time, it is possible to live intoxicated with life. But as soon as one is sober, it is impossible not to see that life in the face of death is a fraud, and a stupid fraud at that. How often I have been told, oh, you cannot understand the meaning of life, so don't think about it, just live. I can no longer do that. You have to think about it. You have to start thinking about eternity because your life, the Bible says, is like a wisp of smoke that appears for just a moment, then it disappears. The most important thing that you give to your children is not a good college education. It's not a lot of extracurricular stuff. It's preparing them and their children and their children's children for eternity. If you as a parent are not preparing your kids for eternity, if you care more about where they go to college than where they spend eternity, then you are committing a crime against your child. Here's what happens. That fear of death, as you get older, eventually starts to creep out, even if you just don't think about it a lot. It starts to creep out because you start to, here's what you see in verse 15. You see it? He delivers those who through fear of death were subject to lifelong slavery. Death is terrifying because you feel like it's the end. And if you feel like it's the end, there's this enormous pressure to experience everything you can right now. You start to feel like if you miss out on anything, then you're never going to get a chance to do it. So you become desperate or you become bitter. If you go past an age where you wanted to be married and you're still single, you start to get angry because you're like, this was my one chance to be young and beautiful and married, and it's passing me by. Or you're not happily married. And so you start to think, I get one shot at this. I've got to find happiness and romantic love. And so this marriage that I got into didn't do it, so I'm going to have to go outside of this marriage to find it because I got one shot to be happy. That is the captivity that death brings, because it is making you hostage to this idea that unless you get things here on earth, you are never going to experience them at all, or you start to panic when you see yourself aging. Right? I mean, this is a little depressing, I'm sorry. But when you look in the mirror and you notice your body getting older and you're not as nearly as beautiful as you used to be, whether you're a guy or a girl, what you're looking at is the process of dying. I know, depressing. As you watch yourself age, you are watching yourself die. And that makes you start to panic because you're not what you used to be. And so if you're a woman, you inject your face full of Botox and start to wear clothes that are completely inappropriate for a woman your age. For different reasons than they were inappropriate when you were younger, right? If you're a guy, you know, you go out and buy a red sports car and unbutton your shirt down to your navel and start to hit on cocktail waitresses and make everybody want to vomit, right? What that is panic. It's panic because you are sensing inside of you this process of death. Or when you get older, you start to obsess about building a legacy and being remembered. Or you start to try to control your children because you see in them your future. And if they don't regard you rightly and if they don't treat you properly, then what good is your life? Sometimes you're terrified of death because you fear the judgment of God. And so you start obsessing about appeasing God. You start wondering if you've done enough to get to heaven. People, as they get older, a lot of times get desperately religious because they're trying to get prepared for the next phase. What he is saying is our champion took on that greatest fear, death, and he put it away forever. He did it all by himself. Verse 14, you see this? Since therefore the children share in the flesh and blood, he himself likewise partook of the same things that through death he might destroy the one who has the power of death, that is the devil. First of all, what you see is he did it all by himself. You think here of David and Goliath. That's why that story's in the Bible, David and Goliath. Here you've got the armies of Israel and the armies of the Philistines. They choose their champion, which is Goliath. He's 9 feet tall. He's twice as big as anybody else. That's a smart guy to choose as your champion. The Israelites are a bunch of cowards. They don't have anything. So a little 14-year-old shepherd boy with some rocks and a leather strap heads out there to be their champion. And of course, you know the story with that slingshot. He brings the giant down while all of Israel stands on the sidelines as cowards, do not lift a finger to help him. He wins on their behalf. What it's giving you a picture of is our ultimate giant that we face, death. The one everybody is terrified of, the one nobody can overcome. There was a figure who showed up who was very unlike what we thought he would be because he was born as a carpenter's son and he grew up poor and he ended up dying as a criminal and he would face death and through death he would destroy death while we all stood on the sidelines and didn't do a thing to help him. He is our champion. He is our champion because he conquered death through death. See, it wasn't even, by the way, it was terrifying for him. It was terrifying for us. It was terrifying for him. That one of the most illuminating scenes in Jesus's life is that Garden of Gethsemane. I've preached, you know, on it before and walked you through it, but let me just make sure you get this. It uses some images in the Garden of Gethsemane that if you don't read them with your eyes open, they go right past you. It says that first of all, when he went into the Garden of Gethsemane, it says suddenly, immediately, Mark 14, he was overcome with a sense of horror. What was he seeing? He was looking into hell. He was looking into death. Death is separation from God. He was looking into the sting of death. Then it says that he was overcome with sorrow, sorrowful to the point of death, which means it so broke his heart that it just about killed him. He then went through where he began to sweat great drops of blood, a medical condition that doctors called hematidrosis, which is when you're under so much stress, so much anxiety that the capillaries in your body begin to burst and you begin to literally sweat drops of blood. Our champion went in and he faced death in all of its bitterness and all of its struggle so that we could, through his death, escape the power of death. So that now we look at death and we say, death, where is your sting? Grave, where is your victory? What that means is that when I now stand beside the grave of a newborn baby, as I have done several times as pastor of this church, with a family whose heart is broken, it means that what I say is, yes, this is a moment of great grief. But there is a time coming when you will see that child again, not as they were, but as God intended for them to be. What is it like to walk into heaven after having lost a miscarried child? What's it like after having lost a child in infancy when you walk into heaven and one of the first people you're greeted by is not that child as they were, but as God intended them to be? And you see them and everything you'd hoped about them, you see them and you finally face them. What is that like? That is something that you can only have when you understand that there's somebody who took the sting out of death. Some of you suffer, you do, and it's not fair, right? I mean, some of you are past the age where you should have gotten married and you wanted to get married. And you're like, God, why did this happen? I mean, it's not like there was something wrong with you. It was not like you were a lesser person and nobody wanted to be around you. It's just, this is just not what God's plan was for you. And you're like, God, why? Or maybe some of you men, your business fell apart at a point in your life where it shouldn't have. Some dream was shattered. What I can say to you is all those things were just dim shadows. That's all they were, preparing you for something much greater. Something that in the light of what you experience in eternity makes this look like a light and momentary thing. I do not want to ever gloss over your pain because I know that it is real, but I will tell you with the Apostle Paul, it is light and it is momentary.
1: Christ is the only religious leader to have gone into the grave and come back to life. What comfort that can bring us as we consider our struggles even today. You're listening to an encouraging message from Pastor J.D. Greer on Summit Life. I'd love to tell you how you can access even more gospel-centered teaching through our new featured resource this month. 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Why was it important to create it in this format?
2: Well, because Revelation might be one of the most important but most misunderstood books of the Bible.
1: That's right.
2: And so we wanted to create something that people could walk through really at their own pace and really kind of chase down some of the details and really soak in what God is saying to us in this book.
1: Yes.
2: It's more than a sermon companion. 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
1: Gotcha.
2: This month is the first release of the study of Revelation, and we're really excited because we're going to be walking through it together in the coming months right here in this program. 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Later, we'll be expanding access so that you can get a hold of it digitally, but you can get this printed copy now so that you can have it as we air the sermons over the next couple of months. 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

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But when they dropped in the adult

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1: What if the greatest shift you could make in your financial life didn't start with budgeting, investing, or earning more, but with surrender? Hi, I'm Rob West. We don't usually think of surrender as a financial word, but Jesus does. Today we're talking about the life-changing truth that God owns everything and how that single conviction can transform the way we live, give, and steward our resources. Then it's on to your calls at 800-525-7000. This is Faith and Finance, biblical wisdom for your financial decisions. When we talk about money, we tend to ask familiar questions. How much do I have? How much do I need? Am I doing well? These are common questions, but they're not the first questions Scripture asks. From the very beginning, Scripture establishes God as the owner. Before humanity ever managed a garden or named a creature, God formed, filled, and ruled creation. Psalm 24:1 later declares it plainly, "The earth is the Lord's and the fullness thereof." Simply put, God is the owner and we are the stewards. For many of us, that's a familiar idea, but familiarity doesn't always mean surrender. We may believe God owns the universe, but we instinctively act as if we built our lives with our own hands. We say things like, "I worked for this," or "I earned this," but Scripture adds a crucial line. "It is He who gives you the power to get wealth." That's in Deuteronomy 8:18. Even our ability to work is a gift from God. Jesus picks up this idea in the parable of the talents in Matthew 25. The master entrusts resources to three servants. Two invest courageously. One buries what he's been given out of fear. When the master returns, he doesn't praise the servants for increasing his net worth. He praises their faithfulness. That's a key detail. God doesn't measure stewardship the way the world measures results. The world defines success by outcomes. God defines success by trust and faithfulness. If God owns everything, then we are not owners. We're managers. The Greek word Scripture uses for steward, oikonomos, means household manager. A steward manages resources they didn't generate for purposes they didn't define under a master they serve. That may sound restrictive at first, but in reality, it's freeing. Because if I'm not the owner, then I'm not the ultimate provider, and I'm not the ultimate protector. Like Ron Blue always says, if God owns it all, you can't lose anything. Ownership carries weight. Stewardship carries trust. And when we truly embrace stewardship, everyday choices become opportunities for worship. Budgeting becomes an act of aligning our desires with God's priorities. Giving becomes a reflection of the generosity we've received. Planning becomes obedience instead of anxiety. Even investing becomes a way of multiplying what belongs to the Lord, not to secure independence from Him. There's a famous line from the Puritan preacher Thomas Watson, "What we keep, we may lose. What we give to God is kept forever." It's a reminder that ownership is temporary, but stewardship is eternal. "We brought nothing into the world," Paul says, "and we can take nothing out of it." That reality isn't meant to discourage us, it's meant to liberate us. When we stop clutching what we cannot keep, we're free to invest in what we can never lose. Of course, this raises the practical question, if God owns everything, what does He expect of us? Well, Jesus answers it simply, "One who is faithful in very little is also faithful in much." Faithfulness is not about size, it's about surrender, and surrender always begins in the heart. When we embrace the conviction that God owns it all, we gain two things the world can't offer, humility and hope. Humility because we stop boasting in our own accomplishments, hope because we realize we're not carrying the burden alone. God equips, God guides, and God provides. So let me ask you, where is God inviting you to shift from being an owner to a steward? 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
1: 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Our goal is to help you live as a wise and faithful steward, encouraging you, taking you back into God's Word, giving you wise advice that's theologically sound. We do that each day on this program around your financial questions. 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We've got several lines open. We'd love to chat with you. Let's go to Tennessee. Hi, Amy. Go ahead.
3: Hi, thank you for taking my call. I listen to your podcast faithfully. So
1: well, that's great.
3: Appreciate you. I just have a quick question. So yeah. I'm kind of trying to figure out right now, you know, my budget. And I am contributing to a 401k, but I was wondering whether I should just stop contributing to a 401k. And instead have just 6 months of emergency savings, like saved up first before I do that.
1: Yeah, it's a great question, Amy. So how much do you have in your emergency fund right now? How many months?
3: Not even 2 months, but close to 2 months right now.
1: Okay, good. Yeah, that's great. Mm-hmm. And you're not putting anything in the 401k currently?
3: I am. I'm putting 15% right now.
1: Oh, wow. That's tremendous. And so are you getting any matching?
3: Yeah, I am.
1: Okay.
3: I'm getting like 5%. So.
1: Okay. But what I'm hearing is, though, that because you're doing the 15%, you're not having anything left over. So you're not able to add to the emergency fund anymore. Is that right?
3: Yes and no. It's very tight right now. But the good thing is that I am debt free because I paid off my student loan last year. So hallelujah. Thank the Lord. Praise the Lord for helping me through that.
1: Well, here's where I would go from here. I think it's great. I would absolutely take full advantage of the matching. But beyond the matching, now, if you can dial back other spending so that you can contribute a meaningful amount to your savings, so you're continuing to head toward 6 months' expenses, that would be great. I'd rather you pull it from other places than the 401k if you can find it. You know, maybe there's a subscription you could cancel, or maybe you don't eat out quite as much. I mean, whatever it is. But if truly the thing that's preventing you from really getting your emergency fund up to 6 months in a relatively short period of time is the 401k contributions, I would say dial that back so that you're still getting the full match, but you're not quite doing the 15%. And then when you get up above 3 months expenses or perhaps close to 6 months, then maybe you turn that back on. But, you know, I'd rather you have a fully funded emergency fund at this point in your life than I would you putting the full 15% in the 401k, as long as you're still getting the matching portion. Does that make sense?
3: Yes, it does. That actually completely just helps me. Thank you so much.
1: You're welcome, Amy. Thanks for calling and for being such a faithful listener. We appreciate it. Let's go to Ramon in Winter Haven. How can I help?
4: Yes, I had a family issue My mother, who died, left my sister a house in Puerto Rico. And I'm wondering, since she's got the house, my mom didn't get to put the name there. I'm wondering, Puerto Rico, what is the form that you, because my sister's been living there for about like a year, what is the form of getting a deed or getting the ownership of the house notarized and for my sister or something like that?
1: Yeah. And where is the property located, Ramon?
4: Lares, L-A-R-E-S, Puerto Rico.
1: Okay, so the property is in Puerto Rico, and that's where your sister and your mom, your mom who passed away, lived?
4: Yeah, my mom who passed away lived there, but then gave it to her. She asked me if I wanted any of it. I said, no, leave it to my sister. So,
1: yeah. The challenge is, because the property is in Puerto Rico, the answer depends on Puerto Rican law, not the law of the state. Where you live, certainly. The general principles are if your mom had a valid will that left the home to your sister, that would go through the legal process in Puerto Rico so the property could be transferred into her name. If there's no will, the estate would likely go through Puerto Rico's intestacy process, similar to the U.S., where the property would be distributed according to inheritance laws. It may not automatically go to the sister in that case. And even if everyone in the family agrees that mom intended for the sister, your sister, to receive the home, the intent alone is not generally enough to transfer the legal title. The proper legal process would have to be followed. But at the end of the day, you need to contact a Puerto Rico probate attorney or a notary experienced in Puerto Rico estate law to kind of walk you through the process. I would not be able to tell you how that would work.
4: And it's kind of hard because back in the old days, the parents they were kind of slow to do things. And back in the old day, not smart enough, like today's generation. But, we love them. They helped us grow up. But, they didn't do these little things like, have a notary saying that this belongs to my sister to take it to the Puerto Rican county and file it and everything.
1: Yeah. No, I certainly understand that. I'm sure they passed on a lot that was really valuable to you all, but maybe they were not as skilled in this area of, having their estate in order and financial management. Nevertheless, I think, the key here is, given where we find ourselves, there's going to be a process for intestacy in Puerto Rico, just like there is here, where there's not a valid will. The estate, the probate courts would likely be the ones, according to Puerto Rican law, to tell you exactly how this needs to transfer in the, given the absence of a valid will. And however that plays out, if there's agreement, it could ultimately get to the hands of your sister, who's, I suspect, still living there. But that's all going to need to work through the legal process there in Puerto Rico. So that really is your next step to maybe help her get connected with an attorney down there and just kind of walk through the steps here. Ramon, you sound like a great brother. I'm confident you'll be able to guide her in this. We appreciate your call today. Thanks for being on the program. Quickly to Florida, Hamilton, how can I help?
5: Yes, I have a relative who have siblings. They inherited property, and they're getting calls from people from out of town wanting to help them sell the property. And I was curious, would there be a good CKA that could be helping them?
1: Yeah, in terms of a real estate professional or an attorney, what are you thinking?
5: Since it's real estate, I would think real estate attorney.
1: Yeah. I mean, I think having somebody who can walk alongside them just to make sure what is the title, how is it structured, who, what is the ownership structure, and making sure that, ultimately that's handled properly, just given that it's an inheritance and there's several properties, and you're going to want to make sure everything's free and clear. And then you're going to want, the executor should be able to help you understand, if it was left, if any of the properties were left to multiple heirs, kind of what is that ownership structure now and what portion belongs to each person. You got to sort all that out. And then ultimately you're going to need a real estate professional that's, really skilled in not only real estate transactions, but also has some expertise in the particular locale of where these properties are. That's where you're going to be able to maximize the value. I think all of that could be a referral from a certified kingdom advisor there in Florida, because any CK would have not only an estate planning attorney that they would work with regularly, or a couple of them, but probably have a real estate professional that they could refer you to. So I would head to findacka.com and then reach out to those individuals, let them know you listen to this program, and just ask for a referral, and they should be able to help you. Okay?
5: Thank you for taking my call.
1: Absolutely, Hamilton. 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
1: Hey, thanks for joining us today on Faith and Finance. I'm Rob West. We're taking your calls and questions today, 800-525-7000. You can call right now. Let's go to Ohio. Lou, how can I help you?
7: I'm wondering what would be the best strategies for a IRA that I have that's been growing since my husband died. We always made decisions together, and I feel pretty lost without knowing what to do now.
1: Yeah.
7: I don't have debt or a mortgage. Everything is, you know, squared away. We tithe all the time, and God's taking really good care of me.
1: Wow.
7: But I'm just wondering what the best, you know, wisest thing would be to do with this. I do have four kids and some grandkids, and I want to be able to steward what I have.
1: Yes. Well, Lou, I'm so sorry about your husband's passing. If you don't mind me asking, how long ago was that?
7: A couple of years ago.
1: Okay, yeah. So we don't want to make any major financial moves in the first 6 to 12 months, but obviously you're a couple of years beyond that. What do you all have in the way of investable assets, roughly, if you don't mind sharing?
7: A little over $1 million.
1: Okay. And you're living on your husband's Social Security, the survivor's benefit. And is that enough to cover your expenses, or are you also pulling from those investments?
7: I work part-time as well. And together, we're good.
1: Yeah, great. Well, one of the blessings is that you and your husband were wise stewards and you managed this wisely. It sounds like he was a wonderful man that took great care of you in life. And now after his passing, just given the way that everything is positioned. And that's a blessing and a gift. And yet now you are the steward and we need to get wise counsel around you and give you the ability to manage this as somebody with your own passions and purpose and understanding what God has called you to and using this money as a tool to both provide for you and your family to enjoy, but also to give and invest in a way that reflects your values as a Christ follower. Did you all have an advisor, Lou, that you worked with, or did you all just manage everything yourself?
7: We did pretty much ourselves, although I have a good friend who is a financial advisor and he kind of has stepped into the role trying to advise me.
1: Great. Yeah. Well, that's really important. You know, I think wise counsel is really key to have somebody that's a sounding board that understands the heart of God in scripture, but who's skilled in both financial planning. And in your case, you also need somebody who's skilled in investment management because, you know, we really want to think about what is the best way to position these assets where, you know, you're being tax efficient in your withdrawal strategy whenever that comes.
8: When you're thinking about your multiple streams of income, you've got your survivor's benefits, you're working. At some point, you're probably going to have required minimum distributions that you have to take out of these accounts. And all of that has an effect from a tax standpoint on things like Medicare premiums and so forth. So having somebody who can walk alongside you and in the estate planning to make sure that you've got the proper things in place, whether that's a will or a will and a trust, which can provide some efficiency in passing assets to your heirs without probate. It can also help in terms of making sure, the timing of the inheritances, if there are any that are planned, rather than you just giving it all away at death. If you want the timing to be based on certain triggering events, a trust can be helpful. And then there's the mix of investments that's the right fit for you so that you're not taking unnecessary risk, but we're still growing these assets, the sizable assets that you and your husband have accumulated so that you can outpace inflation and that this can be there if you needed it for, let's say, long-term care, which can run $100,000 or more a year if you needed skilled nursing care at some point down the road. So having that advisor to journey with you is going to be key. Do you feel like, Lou, that the friend who's an advisor is the person you'd like to use for that financial planning going forward, or would you rather have somebody, who is new to the relationship?
7: I'm not sure about that. I mean, I've known this guy since before my husband and I even married. We go way back. But he's not local, okay. And I'm not sure if his values and my values are the same.
8: Okay. Yeah. Well, I think that's an important call out because I'm a big believer. If you listen to this program, you hear me talk about it all the time, that somebody who shares your values is really key. Now, we need to make sure that this is somebody who's competent, who's experienced, who's got impeccable character. But I think somebody who also shares your values as a Christ follower and understands the counsel of Scripture is really key. Just because money decisions are hard issues at the end of the day, and your desire to give and invest and provide and enjoy, we really start with God's word as we think about each of those things, because the Bible has a lot to say about that. I also think it'd be helpful for you to have somebody local, somebody that you can, go into their office a few times a year and, somebody you can call certainly when you have a question, but somebody where you're meeting, because I think peace of mind is going to come from you knowing there's a plan and that you know what that plan is and that that plan reflects what's most important to you, and somebody who's going to take the time to uncover what your passions and purpose are so that as you lean into your identity, which is a steward in Christ, of God's resources, that you're then free to be able to work alongside that professional to use these assets and hold them loosely, but to manage them in such a way that reflects your priorities as a steward. What I would recommend as a next step, Lou, just because of the importance of this role of an advisor, is to head over to findacka.com. CKA stands for Certified Kingdom Advisor. And see if there isn't a certified kingdom advisor in your area there in Ohio. I might interview two or three and find the one that's the best fit. But I think once you find that trusted advisor who does share your values, who perhaps is local, starting with a planning engagement where there's a lot of discovery, the advisor would spend a lot of time getting to know you and your goals and objectives, your income needs, your assets, your tax situation, your giving desires, your current investment mix, and then together working on a plan and then ultimately having somebody who can manage these assets so you're not having to think about, well, do I buy this investment or that? And do I sell this or sell that? And where's the market going in the future? That, in my view, unless that was something you were just really wanting to do or you were passionate about it or you were trained in it, I delegate that to an advisor who can do that for you. And then you don't have to bear the weight of that. So that would be my recommendation, is that you head to findacka.com, find that trusted advisor. And then I also want to send you a book. It's called Wise Women Managing Money. It's by Miriam Neff. Her husband, Bob, when he passed away, she started a ministry serving widows. And she wrote this book for women just like you, Lou. And we want to send that to you as our gift. So stay on the line. We'll get your information. We'll get this book out to you. And then I'd head to findacka.com to find a local advisor. And if I can help along the way, give us a call back. Thanks for your call today. Folks, that's going to do it for us. A big thanks to my team today, Jim Henry, Devin Patrick, We're also grateful for Pat as well as Adam, who work as a team to handle our phones. You have a great day and come back and join us tomorrow. We'll see you then. Bye-bye.
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0: Sir Arthur Conan Doyle. He was not only the creator of Sherlock Holmes, but apparently he was a creative practical joker, too. At least the story that is told about him, of one horrendous, although clever, practical joke that he played one time. He just wrote a short, unsigned telegram, all in fun, to 12 of the best-known men in England. The anonymous message was the same. Only six words. Six scary words. All is discovered. Flee at once. You want to guess what happened? As the story goes, within 24 hours, not one of those men could be found. Well, I'm Ron Hutchcraft, and I want to have a word with you today about the fugitive in the mirror. Interesting. These men were chased, ultimately not by what someone else knew they had done, but by what they knew they had done. Well, it reminds me of the insightful words of Proverbs 28:1 in the Bible. The wicked man flees, though no one pursues. You know, twice America ran a popular TV series, and then there was ultimately a blockbuster movie called The Fugitive. It's about a man on the run who can't shake his pursuer. And in a sense, we're all the fugitive. I mean, every one of us knows what it is to be chased emotionally and spiritually by what we've done in the past, the people we've hurt, the messes we've made, the wrong we've done. Maybe nobody else knows, but we know, and we can't shake the guilt and the regrets and that nagging fear of having to face God with it someday. And like the fugitive on the screen, we can get away from it for a while, but it eventually overtakes us again. Is there no way to erase the guilt of the past instead of being chased by the guilt of the past? Well, thank God there is. Described in our word for today from the Word of God in Zechariah 3:1, in a very real way, the man called Joshua the high priest is a picture of you and me. Here's what it says. He is, quote, standing before the angel of the Lord, who, by the way, many believe is actually Christ in the Old Testament, and Satan standing at his right side to accuse him. Now, listen, the devil, who will not let you forget what you have done, stands there telling God, hey, there's no way you can take this one, not when you know what he's really like. Maybe you felt that way too. Too dirty for God to ever really love you, to ever let you into his heaven. The Bible describes this man as dressed in filthy clothes. And it goes on to say, the angel said, take off his filthy clothes. And then he said to Joshua, and I believe he wants to say this to you today, see, I have taken away your sin, and I will put rich garments on you. You know, you'll never get anywhere with God as long as you're trying to stand before him, trying to look all religious and righteous. We're filthy, according to him. That's what our sin makes us. But because Jesus loved you enough to take all the guilt and all the hell of all your sins and pay for it on the cross, he can literally take away the guilt and take away all the penalty of all your sin. Can I tell you what today is about? It's about you finally being clean inside, totally forgiven, and totally free from every sin you've ever committed. But you have to respond to what Jesus has done for you by trusting him to be your personal Savior from your personal sin. And you do that when you say to him, Jesus, I believe what you did on the cross is my only hope. I've been running my life long enough. I want to be yours from today on. And I'm grabbing you like a drowning person would grab their rescuer. You know, there's some wonderful information that will help you nail down once and for all to know you've got this settled at our website. Yeah, would you check it out? It's anewstory.com, where maybe your new story could begin. That's anewstory.com. Today, the flight of a spiritual fugitive can finally end because it ends at the foot of Jesus' cross.
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5: It's the lunch hour here at Way Truth Life Radio. Good afternoon. I'm Maritza. Well, coming up, prophecy can seem very mysterious, confusing, and even intimidating. But what if God's main message is actually wonderfully clear? Today on Truth for Life, Alistair Begg begins unpacking Daniel's visions by focusing on the truths every believer can confidently understand. 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

0: Welcome to Truth for Life, where today we begin a study of the apocalyptic visions found in the Old Testament book of Daniel. Since biblical prophecy can be confusing and difficult to understand, Alistair Begg prepares us for our study by first taking a broad view of Daniel's dream and pointing out what God makes absolutely clear.
1: Daniel chapter 7. In the first year of Belshazzar, king of Babylon, Daniel saw a dream and visions of his head as he lay in his bed. Then he wrote down the dream and told the sum of the matter. Daniel declared, "I saw in my vision by night, and behold, the four winds of heaven were stirring up the great sea. And four great beasts came up out of the sea, different from one another. The first was like a lion and had eagle's wings. Then, as I looked, its wings were plucked off, and it was lifted up from the ground and made to stand on 2 feet like a man, and the mind of a man was given to it. And behold, another beast, a second one, like a bear, it was raised up on one side. It had 3 ribs in its mouth between its teeth, and it was told, 'Arise, devour much flesh.'

0: 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Do you ever feel that you are just going through the motions when you pray? When I get that way, I need someone to remind me that because of Jesus and the new life that we have in Him, we pray to a God who is able to do more than we could ever ask or imagine. Listen to what the psalmist said in Psalm 5, verse 3. In the morning, Lord, you hear my voice. 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I hope that encourages you to pray often and with great expectation. 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
2: Thank you for joining us here at Way Truth Life Radio. Good afternoon. I'm Maritza. Well, coming up next, the same skies that scientists refer to as a cosmic accident are telling a different story. The guest on today's edition of Family Talk is going to share how the heavens declare the glory of God. That scripture found in Psalm 19:1. From a fossil discovery in his backyard as a young boy to founding the Wonder Center and Science Museum, he reveals how astronomy, biology, and geology all point back to God, the ultimate designer. 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
3: 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I'm Dr. James Dobson, and I'm thrilled that you've joined us.
4: Well, welcome to Family Talk, the broadcast division of the Dr. James Dobson Family Institute. I'm Roger Marsh. We are so glad you've joined us today, and we have a very special guest joining us for the broadcast, David Reeves, who's the founder of the Genesis Science Network, a science educator, author. We're going to talk about the museum. We're going to talk about everything that's been happening in his world. David is a remarkable man who works at the intersection of science and faith. He helps people explore how scientific discovery points toward the reality and the design of God's creation. And several years ago, you may remember, David joined Dr. James Dobson for a memorable conversation about the evidence for biblical truth that's found in the natural world. And it was, I know it's a subject that Dr. Dobson always appreciated, and he often pointed to creation as the reflection of God's handiwork. So having David back on the program again is just a very special moment for each of us here at the JDFI. David Reeves, welcome back to Dr. James Dobson's Family Talk.
5: Roger, thanks for having me.
4: You know, it's great to have you here, and we were together in Nashville a couple months ago at the very special event that we had at the National Religious Broadcasters Convention, where we were honoring Dr. Dobson's legacy. And I know that you and Dr. shared a very, very special bond, and I would love for you to take a couple moments here, now that we know Dr.'s resting in glory and enjoying the fruits of that labor there, hearing, "Well done, good and faithful servant." But what was it like when you first met him? Did he reach to you? Did you reach to him? How did that all come together?
5: Yeah, I vividly recall that. I was actually leading a family paleontology dig in the middle of Kansas. I had about 40 people out in the field, and I got a call, and I had no reception. But I was like, "Wait, I think I hear you. Wait just a moment," you know. Uh-huh. And so I got to the closest area that I could where there was good service, and I dialed the number back. It was not Dr. Dobson, but it was his team, and they said, "Doctor wants to meet you, and would you be willing to do that?" I said,
4: "Wow.
5: Absolutely."
4: Wow.
5: I said, "It would be an honor." So about a month later, Dr. and Shirley, they came out. We met for about 2 days, and we spent 2 days together. He got to know me a little bit. We got to have conversations over dinner. I vividly recall a T-bone steak sitting there that I don't think I took one bite of because we were so engrossed in conversation.
4: Sure.
5: But it was... it was an incredible, incredible experience to get to know him and the influence that he's had over families, because our mission for, ever since I was 18 years old has been to reach families with the truth of God's word using creation, using science, using the world around us to point right back to an incredible creator who is an awesome designer. And he's left these clues, the very fingerprints of his design throughout the universe for us to find. You know, with Dr. Dobson, astrophysics and astronomy was, of course, a passion, and it's one of my greatest passions. When I was 16, 17, I started taking photos of space using telescopes and cameras sort of connected to the back of those telescopes. And, you know, there's a little bit of an art to astrophotography, and maybe I didn't get the best photos to start with, but eventually I started to learn, and I vividly recall the first photo that was decent. It was actually more than decent. It was of the Great Orion Nebula. I was 16 years old, and I snapped this picture through a telescope, a long exposure photo, and my jaw hit the floor because I realized that, you know, what I'd seen in Sky and Telescope magazine, what I'd seen through Hubble space photography, it was real. And not only was it real, I had no idea that a guy like me, that some common person could ever take photos like that. And it reminded me of that verse in Psalm 19 that says, "The heavens declare the glory of God, and the firmament shows his handiwork." It says that day unto day utters speech, and night after night shows knowledge, but there's no speech nor language where their voice is not heard. So it's almost like the heavens are shouting at us, Roger. It's almost like the heavens are shouting out, "We have a designer. You are not star stuff. You are not an accident of the cosmos. You are wonderfully made in the image of God with a purpose for your life." And at that moment, at 16, I realized that this was way more than just a hobby of reading astrophysics books and loving looking through telescopes. I realized that this was an opportunity to reach the world with the truth of God's creation, using astronomy, biology, geology, all of the sciences to point back to how everything declares God's glory.
4: Well, David Reeves, you have set the standard, I think, for a lot of families who are looking at this.

0: with this issue. Dr. Wernher von Braun, who basically sent men to the moon, he was running NASA before NASA was an official institution. Dr. Wernher von Braun, a rocket scientist who was brilliant in his own right, he said a lot of people look at science and religion as antagonists. He said they're not. They're sisters. While science tries to better understand creation, the world around us, religion tries to better understand the creator. And here's the point, Roger. You can't have creation without a creator, right? You can't have design, and we see design all over the natural world. You can't have design without a designer. And so everything has always been pointing us back to this. The greatest scientist of all time, I'm talking about Galileo and Kepler and Newton and Maxwell, all the way up to the modern scientists of today, the ones who are really innovating, really discovering new things, really making a huge impact, most of them see this design pattern and realize that it points to a designer. And yet there is this push, this secular push, this atheistic push to try to get us away from the truth of our creator, the God of the Bible, and say, yeah, but, you know, science shows that nature is all that there is. Mm-hmm. Science shows we don't need God. We have everything we need to explain it all without God. And our point is, that's not what science is showing. That's what scientists are telling you. And there's a huge gulf between science and scientists. Science is raw. Science is data. Science doesn't lie, right? You can trust the science, but you can't trust the scientists because scientists all have an agenda. They're all trying to get to some single point, and usually that point has to do with funding, right? Who's funding them for their research, or what is their ideology? What did they start with? So what are they trying to prove, and how are they manipulating that scientific data? The point of it is you can trust that all good science, real observation, is pointing us right back to the truth of God's word.
1: David Reeves is our guest today here on Dr. James Dobson's Family Talk. He's the director and founder of the Wonders Center and Science Museum. It's the largest science museum in the nation. It presents science through a biblical, design-based worldview and also features one of the world's top 10 state-of-the-art planetariums as well. I want to get into that now because, I mean, I was just mentioning it in your title. The story of how this all came together, I mean, the fact that you, your journey into the media is just really remarkable to me. I mean, I'm 40-plus years in the industry. I've never seen anything like your story. I think the closest thing to it might be Glenn Eshelman with Sight and Sound, taking the slides of nature, putting together these slide presentations, and next thing you know, they're a movie studio. But the fact that God led you to take these pictures with your telescope and things of that nature, and then where you took them, you kind of followed a similar route to Glenn, didn't you? I mean, when you first started out, you were doing presentations in churches and saying, hey, guys, look what I found. And I'm sure there were a lot of churches that said, wow, this guy's really onto something. And other people have said, who's this kid with a telescope? Talk about your early ventures into the media, because I think it's important for us to understand that even some people in the faith community at first were a little hesitant and reluctant to kind of validate what you were finding.
0: Absolutely. Well, you know, I'm filming this from TV studios inside the Wonders Center and Science Museum, the largest science museum in Tennessee, the largest science museum in the world from a Christian perspective, with families pouring through and school groups, public schools, Christian schools, private schools, busing children in right and left. We just opened 2.5 years ago, but it didn't start with the largest science museum in Tennessee. Right. It started at 16, taking those photos, as you said, turning those into PowerPoint presentations. I would go out and I would speak in churches or at science conferences or at events, and I would show photos of space that I myself had taken and then say, and this is showing us that the heavens declare the glory of God, that the universe is not some cosmic accident. Therefore, it's pointing us back to not just the God of the Bible, but ultimately to Jesus Christ and to the mission that he had, because what he was doing is he was salvaging creation. We messed creation up when we sinned, right? Yeah. and all of creation has been groaning.

0: ever since. So God had a plan through it all. He said, well, you know what? To fix this sin issue, I'm going to send my only begotten Son to live, die, and be raised again to pay the penalty, the death penalty, for all of eternity so that you can be a part of my family, right? And so when I realized that everything connected, that the world around me, even the imperfect world, even the world full of death and disease, was still pointing us back to the greater picture, the picture of the gospel itself, I realized that we had something that was truly unique that we could tell everyone, and it took the world by storm. By 19, I had produced my first documentary, The Heavens Declare the Glory of God, and a mere 6 months later, at the NRB, at the National Religious Broadcasters Convention, all of a sudden, it started to get airtime on Christian TV. It was translated into Russian, German, Ukrainian. All of these things started to explode, and about a year later, I started doing short 2-minute videos on science and the Bible, 2-minute video commentaries, a weekly commentary in video format. And the things that I would talk about, I would take a heady scientific topic, something that most people don't fully grasp, and I would break it down into a layman's level where anyone could understand how this science works or how this thing in genetics works, or how this discovery in dinosaurs works, or how this principle in astronomy works. And then I would relate that to our daily walk with Christ, yeah, or to a spiritual lesson. And I was blown away because I started getting, you know, 20,000, 50,000, 70,000 views per week on these short 2-minute videos. Mm-hmm. And this was before TikTok, I'm telling you. I mean, you know, we have millions of views on our TikTok channels, but this was way before TikTok. This was something that was exploding. And I noticed I would get several thousand comments most weeks, most of them from atheists or agnostics.
1: Sure.
0: And they were, of course, critical. And me, as a 19, 20-year-old, I learned, developed a thick skin very quickly. And I realized that most of the time, the critics, it was an ad hominem attack. It was an attack against me as opposed to an attack against the science that I was presenting.
1: Mm-hmm.
0: And I said, whoa, this is the greatest thing that could ever happen on planet Earth. Because what this means is that those 2,000 atheists or agnostics actually had to watch the content to comment on it. And number two, their conscience bothered them so bad that they felt the need to attack me about this. And so I realized that we have this witnessing tool, this evangelistic tool of using science and the world around us to point back to the God who created it all. That's how it started.
1: Well, it's a humble beginning, but look at what God has done with everything that you have been led to pursue, and I commend you for that, David. We've mentioned this in conversations in the past, and I know Dr. Dobson held your work in such high regard, and if you want to learn more about the Wonders Center and Science Museum, go to wonderscenter.org. We've got that linked up at jdfi.org. You know, I think about something that happened within the past decade, maybe 5 or 6 years ago, as we were going through a global pandemic, or we were told it was. And there was the head of the, you know, leading the charge, Dr. Anthony Fauci, who said two phrases that really stuck with me. And I want your comment on these, David, because first he said, trust the science. And then he followed that up by saying, and I am the science. And I think it kind of encapsulates where the secular left is with regard to science versus faith. And you're saying, no, wait a minute, we can trust the science because we know who the ultimate scientist is. I mean, the creator of all that. Talk about why you have been able to have such success with people, not that yours is an evangelistic ministry, though there is an evangelistic component to it. Why do you think that people are drawn to you? You mentioned the ad hominem attacks. That's kind of part and parcel with the left. But how do you think that God is continuing to use you and grow your ministry in spite of this quote-unquote opposition that you face?
0: Absolutely. Number one, trust the science is a true statement, because think about it. NASA sends a probe up to a planet and they gather a bunch of information. They gather a bunch of data. That's science. Those are facts, right? The sure. facts are that this planet is a particular temperature, that it is composed of a particular type of gas, that the magnetic field around it is such and such, right? Those are scientific facts. And you can trust that. But then the probe comes back, and the scientists, the NASA scientists, download all of the information off of the probe, or it's sent remotely, and then they start poring over it. And they say, well, because this planet is composed of these types of gases, I guess this gas must have come from a protoplasm of the universe, from a cosmic substance of maybe a Big Bang or something, that then coalesced into this planet about 4.5 billion years ago, right? So they put, did you realize that statement that I made, which is very accurate to the ones that are being made in the scientific community, is full of these magic words and fuzzy words. We postulate that 4.5 billion years ago, this planet coalesced and formed from matter out throughout the universe. Wait a second. So we postulate, or our best guess, that's a fuzzy word. That means that they don't know. That's not real science. And then it coalesced, it formed itself. Whoa, that's a magic word. We don't typically see things form themselves, right? We see designers fashion something. We see engineers build the microphones in this studio. We see all sorts of people making things, but we don't typically see things making themselves, at least not orderly things, right? We see chaotic things happen by accident. We see orderly things happen by design. So that, again, points back to a designer, and that designer is not just some ethereal creature. That designer, because we're left with God's word of truth, and it tells us, in the beginning, God created the heaven and the earth, the very origin of time, space, and matter in the first verse of Scripture. And then you go forward all the way through, and you see how he created it throughout the Bible. This is not aliens. This is not some random intelligence. No, this is the God of the Bible, and he is scientifically vindicated. Our faith is not a blind faith. It's an evidence-based faith that points us right back to our Creator and Savior.
1: David Reeves is our guest today here on Dr. James Dobson's Family Talk. He's the founder of the Wonder Center and Science Museum, and we've got a link for wondercenter.org up at jdfi.org, as well as davidreevesministries.org, and that's David Reeves, R-I-V-E-S. David, when you started out, you were a kid, so you're basically talking to them with ears to hear, right? You know, was growing up as a Christian, and it sounds like you grew up in a pretty solidly Christian home. Talk about what it was like for you as a youngster, as it were, with your parents, you know, what they were speaking into your world, and how that really fostered this idea from the time you discovered, I would imagine, like your first fossil, saying, oh, wow, mom, dad, this is so cool, you know, thinking, okay, well, that could be a ministry. I'm sure a lot of parents who are listening to our conversation right now are wondering, does my child have that, you know, attribute? Do they have that aptitude, you know, to do something like that? Or is it just they like to play with rocks in the dirt?
0: When I was a child, I grew up in a strong Christian home. Most of my friends sort of poured into me these strong Christian beliefs. I received the Lord when I was 7 years old. And at 8, here in Middle Tennessee, right in our backyard of the Wonder Center, within an hour of Nashville, almost my entire life is where I grew up. And I vividly recall at 8 years old, I'm digging in my backyard in the dirt, as boys do, and I pick up a rock. I pick that rock up, and I'm looking at it, and I'm like, this is not a rock. This is a type of a fossil. I don't know exactly what it is, but this is some type of a fossil. And so I start flipping through these identification guides, these fossil identification guides, and I realize that what I'm holding in my backyard in Tennessee is a marine creature called a crinoid that lives at the bottoms of oceans, a deep sea creature. And then I go on and I start to find corals and bivalves and seashells and all of these types of things in my backyard. And I realized that all of these things are telling us a story. So I put them in a fishing tackle box. You know, I didn't think much of it at the time. My family, my parents probably didn't think much of it at the time. But I put this in a fishing tackle box, And at 9 years old, I had collected way more than the fishing tackle box can hold.
1: Oh, boy.
0: I'm breaking down a story that would take us, you know, 20 minutes or several hours really to fill. But long story short, I realized I needed a bigger box. So I got a bigger box and I put that fishing tackle box in and I put the other rocks and samples and minerals that my friends had given me and that I had collected in this bigger box. And I scotch taped a sign to the front of it that said Reeves Fossil Museum. I just, you know, printed it out on my home computer. And I would drag my friends over to this box to show them these fossils. But I would say, you know, every fossil has a story and all of these things are pointing us back to the truth of the Bible, the truth of our Creator, the idea that God is real. And little did I know at 9 years old that that would one day turn into the Wonders Center and Science Museum, just 35 minutes due west of Nashville, right off of I-40. Little did I know that we would be opening this a few years down the road as this commemoration of God's science, of where science is actually pointing us, with full-size dinosaurs, a planetarium that ranks top 10 in the world, live animals walking down the hall, animatronics, you know, rocks that fell from space that you can put your hands on, real dinosaur bones that you put your hands on, outdoor mining sluice 65 feet long where kids can mine for treasures. All of these types of things are pointing us back to not just to discovery, not just to something that's fun or entertaining, but it really is fun and entertaining. But the kids who are coming here, the adults who are coming here, the senior groups who are coming here, the churches who are coming here are leaving not just inspired by the science, but inspired by the ultimate fingerprints of God's design that the science is revealing to us. And that's what gets me excited.
1: Sounds like it. And we're just scratching the surface, literally and figuratively, with David Reeves today here on Dr. James Dobson's Family Talk, talking about the Wonders Center and Science Museum, the wonderful things that they are doing through there, the Changing the Narrative podcast and the Genesis Science Report, all the wonderful things that David has been led to in this ministry and God's hand has been blessing. We've got links for everything up at jdfi.org. David, our first program has gone by much too quickly. Can you come back again next time? We can continue this conversation.
0: I would consider it an honor, Roger.
1: Well, what a joy to spend this time with David Reeves today here on Dr. James Dobson's Family Talk, exploring how the wonders of creation point us straight back to the Creator. 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You know, here at the Dr. James Dobson Family Institute, we share David's heart for reaching the next generation with truth. You can see why Dr. Dobson and David Reeves got along so well. 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That's coming up right here on the next edition of Dr. James Dobson's Family Talk, the voice you trust for the family you love. 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

0: Phil Wickham and Battle Belongs. That gets our time of music started together for this Monday. I'm so thankful we get to spend this day together and reminded of this good word from Philippians 4, 6, and 7. Maybe you know this verse. It says this, "Do not be anxious about anything, but in every situation, by prayer and petition, with thanksgiving, present your requests to God." And then it says this, "And the peace of God, which transcends all understanding, will guard your heart and mind in Jesus Christ."
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Maybe it's that one song that stopped you mid-scroll. 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

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I'm Jason, and I wanted to give you a Summer of Strength update. We had a quick 36-hour fundraiser trying to raise the funds to replace the audio console in our studio, and phase one of that project fully funded and completed there. Phase two of the project, which is the funds to raise the audio console in production two, check this out. We got some gifts in over the weekend. We now stand $1,000, 36 cents short of fully funding phase two of that project. And so we're grateful for that. Just wanted to share that information with you. If you, there's still the opportunity to give toward it if you choose to do so, WTLR.org. But really just a huge, huge thank you. Phase one fully funded, phase two very, very close.

Life can tear. God can mend. Not always quick, always faithful. He stitches hope into the places that hurt. 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

0: It was 1890, and one man released just 60 starlings into New York City's Central Park. I mean, it kind of seemed harmless, right? My name is Jason, and well, today there are around 85 million of them in North America. So they're crowding out native birds. They damage crops. They cause hundreds of millions of dollars of damage each year. What seemed like a harmless little thing. I think this is a powerful reminder that small choices rarely stay small. I mean, think about what happened in the Garden of Eden. Like one decision to ignore God's loving instruction, and it brought in sin and heartache and brokenness. But there is the opposite as well. And this is where hope is found. That choice to trust Jesus, that decision to forgive, one act of obedience when no one else is watching. Like God loves to use those seemingly small moments to bring life and healing and hope. So don't underestimate what God can do through one faithful yes.
1: 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Engage Fest is a free, family-friendly Christian festival taking place July 23rd through the 25th at Quest Haven Lodge in Tyrone. This year's theme, Kingdom Come, is centered on engaging God, engaging people, and expanding the kingdom. 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

0: stand on.
1: Well, hear these great words from the late Billy Graham. He says this: people change, fashions change, conditions and circumstances change, but God never changes. I

The world record for the fastest mile time was set in the 1900s. Well, it's been broken. My name is Jason, and it was 27 years ago. It sounds crazy to be like the 1900s. It's so old, but it's not. At least I don't think so. Somebody born in the 1900s. But so the world record stood for 27 years. Scottish runner Josh Kerr finished the finish line 3 minutes, 42.66 seconds. Now the new world record. You know, it reminds me that sometimes the biggest breakthroughs don't happen because something was impossible. Just nobody had done it yet. And maybe you're praying about something and you feel stuck. Can I encourage you to not mistake God's silence for his absence? Friend, keep running your race because it's his timing, and records, even the untouchable ones, can fall.

Whatever this year's headlines say, heaven already wrote the first line. Jesus reigns over your past, over your fears, over every unknown day on the calendar. The risen Christ still holds it all. 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

0: They could take their homes, they could lock them in prison, they could even take their lives, but there was one thing that persecutors could never take away: their song. My name is Jason, and it was about 500 years ago where Protestant Christians in France were hunted simply because they followed Jesus instead of the state-approved church. Well, as they fled their homes, and as they sat in prison cells, and even as they walked toward their own execution, history tells us that many of them sang the Psalms, like God's own words set to music. I mean, this wasn't singing because life was pretty and easy. And they were singing because God was still faithful. The kingdoms that persecuted them, by the way, long gone. The prison cells have crumbled, but the songs they sang are still giving courage to believers today. And maybe that's why Psalm 27 still rings so true. The Lord is my light and my salvation. Whom shall I fear?
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0: Now let's take a look at your forecast for the next couple of days. Looks like tonight, low temperatures down into the mid to upper 60s. Tomorrow could see some rain come through, even some strong scattered storms possible. We'll see temperatures in the upper 70s tomorrow. And then Wednesday looks okay, partly cloudy and mid 70s.

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He took communion on another planet. My name is Jason here on Way Truth Life Radio, and although not technically a planet, Buzz Aldrin, on this day, July 20th, took communion on the moon. Again, not a planet, okay. But he was not on this Earth, and he was on the Apollo 11 landing, and he took a small chalice, bread, and wine. And this is actually really cool, the fascinating part of it. He arranged it to synchronize with the observance as nearly as possible as his own home church. And so, yeah, he wasn't even on this planet. He was going to the moon, but still knew the importance of taking communion. Pretty cool.

How far, Natasha Layton? My name is Jason. And don't forget that God will so often intentionally make your calling beyond your own ability. And this makes sense because that way you have to rely on Him as the only way to fulfill it.

Francesca Battistelli on Way Truth Life Radio. My name is Jason. So this hit me hard today from Charles Spurgeon. He said this, if you wish to give your children a blessing when you die, be a blessing to them while you live. If you would make your last words worth hearing, let your whole life be worth the seeing.

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0: Listener-supported Way Truth Life Radio. My name is Jason. So if all Jesus had done would be to tell the story of the Good Samaritan, which is a good story, great story, you know, priest comes by, all these people come by, and they don't help the guy that needs help. And then the enemy, supposedly, comes by, and he actually offers the guy help. And, you know, Jesus, of course, was like, hey, well, who was friendly? Who was the neighbor? And, of course, it was the Samaritan. It was this guy who was supposed to be like the sworn enemies. But if all Jesus had done would be tell that story, it would have been a good story and it would have been true, but it almost would have been a little bit meaningless. It would have felt like empty words. Like, Jesus didn't just say to be kind. Like, Jesus showed kindness. He healed the blind. He healed the crippled. He brought people back to life. And then most importantly, we see his ultimate kindness by dying for us. So the story of the Good Samaritan, it is great, but Jesus didn't just say it. He lived it.
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2: Everyone's entitled to their own opinion, but that doesn't make their opinion right. That's why Dr. Tony Evans says we need to measure what we think we know against the one who knows it all. He'll tell us more today as we spend 2 minutes with Tony.
3: There is no information base. There is no knowledge base. There is no subject matter that sits outside of Jesus Christ who created all. There is no job you work that is not dependent upon something God created. There is no discovery that can be made in science that does not root back to the creative genius of Jesus Christ. So he has all knowledge of all subjects. We are in the discovery process. See, we learn things now that back in the Stone Age, as they call it, they didn't know then. It wasn't because it's there. They just didn't have the information. But he tells us that Jesus Christ, all wisdom and all knowledge is rooted in him. That means if you have any knowledge or any wisdom that disagrees with him, you're wrong, not him. What you think about it is irrelevant if it doesn't agree with what he says about it. We got Christians going around talking about, I think, I feel, this is my view, this is my opinion. God is not interested in your opinion when he is the final word on all subject matter.
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ever notice how you hear exactly what you need, exactly when you need it? The message that stops you mid-worry, the truth that catches you mid-doubt, the reminder that finds you right where you are. That's not coincidence. That's God using Way Truth Life Radio. And you. 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

my soul. Mercy me, and even if. My name is Jason, and so looking forward to tonight is the Clearfield County Parade. I have not walked in this parade before, so I am really looking forward to it. I am going to be there, and if you're going to be there, certainly we would absolutely love to see you. Give us a wave and a shout and a holler.

0: So I want to give you this really cool update on our Summer of Strength fundraiser. My name is Jason, and we held just a real quick 36-hour fundraiser, raising the funds needed to cover the cost of the audio console replacement in our main studio. And that was fully funded. And so then we turned into phase two of our project, which is the production studio, which gets used basically every single day here. And so we were looking to raise $40,000 in total to get to phase two. I wanted to give you this cool update. We've seen a few more gifts come in over the past couple of days. Right now, we stand $1,000.36 short. How about that? $1,000.36. It's almost exactly $1,000 short of that goal. So we are very, very close. Perhaps if you had been considering giving and didn't have a chance to, maybe you didn't even know that this was happening, we certainly would be blessed by a gift. Again, we are very, very close to having the funds to cover the board replacement in both the on-air and in our production studio. So that's an update for you. I just want to say a huge thank you. We're definitely grateful for your support over 36 hours. Wonderful.
1: There's a reason the windshield is bigger than the rearview mirror. Your future matters more than your past. This is Max Licato. God's grace is greater than your sin. You thought the problem was your calendar, your marriage, your job. In reality, it's this unresolved guilt. Don't indulge it. Don't drown in the bilge of your own condemnation. What you did was not good, but your God is good, and He will forgive you. He's ready to write a new chapter in your life. Say with Paul, forgetting the past and looking forward to what lies ahead, I strain to reach the end of the race and receive the prize for which God is calling us. Your salvation has nothing to do with your work and everything to do with the finished work of Christ on the cross. Rejoice in the Lord's mercy. This is Max Licato.
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0: Now, the forecast is showing some strong storms possible tomorrow, but let's take a look at the rest of what we're going to see. It looks like tonight, low temperatures to be a little bit below 70 degrees. And then tomorrow, actually kind of a cooler day, just mid to upper 70s tomorrow. And then, like I said, those strong storms possible, especially maybe afternoon, maybe in the evening. And then Wednesday, cool still, high temperatures, just the mid-70s.

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I learned something brand new about the Bible today. I got to share this with you because it is so cool. My name is Jason, and the Apostle Paul, he wrote numerous times in the New Testament, he wrote this phrase, in Christ. And so we see it so often, we don't really think too much about it. But apparently, he used those words 4 times more when he was in prison. And I think that's so cool, because he's saying I'm less concerned about my physical location, because more important was his spiritual location. That is, he is in Christ. And when he's in Christ, even if he's in prison, so be it. He's still in Christ. I can't.

0: Maybe you've experienced this, but sometimes parenting is a little bit of trial and error. My name is Jason, and so my wife and I recently ordered a vanity for our bathroom because we're vain. it was overdue for an upgrade. And so it showed up, and it showed up in all of these pieces, and my youngest is like, hey, I want to help you. And I'm like, that's nice. But he'd never done anything like that before. He's still young, and I'm like, this is already feeling overwhelming, let alone trying to teach somebody how to do all of that. Well, not too long after that. So I told him no. And so not too long after that, we ordered a new TV stand, and it showed up, and I was like, okay, you know what? I have to say yes this time. And so I didn't even wait for him to ask. I was like, hey, you want to help me put this together? And it went like 50% faster, not like twice as fast, but like 50% faster with him helping. And I was like so regretting that he didn't help me on the vanity, because I think it probably would have gotten done faster. I would say of all the benefits, is number one, I just learned more about myself and him. And so, you know, that's kind of a wonderful thing. But I will say this, it was like 90 degrees outside when I was building the vanity. So I don't know if it would have lasted very long because it was so hot out. You know, even still, it was just one of those. I was like, I feel like I should have had him help. And, you know, I had a little bit more belief in him, it probably would have gone a little bit quicker than trying to do the whole thing on my own. But, you know, that's part of the trial and error. And I'm thankful that we were able to grow together in our relationship. And I was able to see, like, oh, he's actually doing a whole lot better than I thought. And I was so proud of him. And, you know, I told him that. And I was just like, I wanted to brag on everybody about how helpful he was.
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2: 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Apparently, over half think astrology is science and use it to find their meaning and purpose. In other words, they're creating a religion of their own with a little of this and a little of that to fill the void of meaning and purpose that humanism created. But vague spirituality doesn't truly give us meaning. It's just another way of worshiping self. True meaning and purpose are only found in submitting to the truth of the gospel of Jesus Christ.
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Think about how you see other people. 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Consider your personal generosity. Then remember how generous God has been with you. Think about the way you have chosen to love others. Then contemplate how much more God loves you. If you want to compare, don't just choose any other person. Compare what you do with what God has done for you. It's bound to change your perspective. That's a better comparison. 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

0: What an awesome way to wrap up our time of music together today. Fred, I'm so thankful that you stopped by. We're going to head out to Odyssey. We'll have In the Market on the way at 5. Let's first take a quick look at your forecast. Looks like tonight lows a little bit below 70 degrees. Tomorrow, got to watch out for this. Some strong storms possible. Looks like it's probably going to be scattered. And then high temperatures tomorrow in the upper 70s. And Wednesday, it's looking like a pretty nice, but yeah, a little bit on the cool side for summer day. Partly cloudy, mid-70s.
1: Hi, this is Chris. We're just about to have a time of wonder, adventure, and excitement. Would you like to join us? Then get ready, because you never know what'll happen when you have an adventure in Odyssey. What would you like?
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7: Cool. Do I win something?
3: The Sheboygan Shuffle.
1: Sounds good.
4: Yeah, sounds good.

0: What are you doing, Mr. Allen?
1: Oh, just changing some things on the menu board up here. We're trying out a few new flavors. The ice cream supplier sent us some free samples.
0: Really? What flavors?
1: Let's see. Strawberry Mocha Dream, Pistachio Mocha Crunch, and Cappuccino Mocha Jamocha. I guess they had some mocha to get rid of.
0: Hi, Mr. Allen. Hi, Erica. Hi, Courtney. This is my cousin, Hannah. Hannah, this is Mr. Allen, and you've already met Erica.
1: Hello, Hannah. Nice to meet you.
2: Same here.
0: Hannah's moving here in a couple of weeks. Her family's staying with us while they look for a house.
1: Well, that should be fun for both of you.
0: Yeah, we've got a lot to catch up on.
1: Where are you moving from, Hannah?
2: Pennsylvania, near Philadelphia.
1: Oh, really? How did you like it there?
2: It was a blast. When it comes to entertainment, I am used to having a few more choices than you have here.
1: I'm sure.
0: Well, there's a lot to do here, too. You'll see.
2: I know. That's what you keep telling me.
0: Come on, I'll show you.
2: All right, it was nice meeting you, Mr. Allen.
1: Nice meeting you, too. And I hope to see you around. Well, welcome to Odyssey.
2: Thanks. Bye.
0: Did you see that, Mr. Allen?
1: See what?
0: Courtney.
1: Well, sure I saw her.
0: Well, not her, the way she looked.
1: I don't follow you.
0: She got her hair cut, and she bought a new dress.
1: Yeah? And?
0: Well, I met Hannah the other day, and Courtney's just... Well, she's just different around her.
1: I didn't notice.
0: Just watch.
3: And that was a new group called Ketchup and Mustard with their single 2B4U. This is Crying Brian Dern, and it's Nausea Week on Odyssey 105. Now, if you hear me say any word this week that has to do with being sick to your stomach, be the fifth caller and you'll win a $100 gift certificate from Pete's Gas and Chow. 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It's Odyssey 105, the only station that gives you nausea that lasts a week.
4: Dern?
3: Oh, Casey, I'm glad you're here. Are we really going to do this for a whole week? I was thinking...
4: Forget that, Dern. I've got something more important to talk to you about.
3: Yeah?
4: I just got the ratings. We're getting killed by Q94.
3: So what's new?
4: I mean, it's not like I don't understand why. They have better promotions than we do. While they're giving away trips to Hawaii and Tijuana, we're giving away gift certificates to Fraley's Laundromat. Yeah. We gotta think of something better. We can't rely on prizes. It's gotta be something else. Something that'll get people's attention. Anyway, I'm talking to Stallings about it.
3: Stallings? What is Stallings going to do about it?
4: I don't know. But whatever we do, he has to agree he owns the place. I'll just lay it all in front of him and figure out what we have to do.
3: So how serious are you talking here? You going to fire everybody? Or you just going to have me blow my foghorn more often?
4: We're doing something, Dern. 94 has beaten us 5 quarters in a row, and I'm tired of it. I'm ready to do anything, even something drastic.
5: Now on the Adventures in Odyssey Club, Connie has a proposal for Whit.
6: How can I help?
7: By hiring someone else.
6: I was actually thinking the new manager would. If she takes the job, what do you say?
7: Me?
8: This seems like it would be a fun place to work.
9: I heard you were hiring, and I'm very interested.
10: I'm here to apply for the job.
5: Penny? New manager Connie has her first big decision to make on the Adventures in Odyssey Club. Don't miss it.
0: Okay, we're in my room. Now, what do you want to tell me?
11: Okay, my parents may have found a house today.
0: Oh.
11: It's so nice. I looked at it this afternoon. It's got a few more rooms than yours, and I think my bedroom's a little bigger than yours.
0: Oh, sounds great.
11: It's really different looking, too. So many of the houses around here look exactly the same, and we're moving pretty close to the school. I can walk home from volleyball practice if I need to.
0: Oh, that's right. I wanted to ask you. How did your team do this year?
11: Great. We went to the district finals.
0: Good for you.
11: And guess what?
0: What?
11: I won Most Valuable Player.
0: Really? Congratulations.
11: Thanks.
3: Okay, we still don't have a winner in the What Is He Saying contest. I'll play the clip again. All right, let's go to the phones. You're on the air. What is he saying?
12: I think he said, the monkey man has no place in the circle of confusion.
3: I'm sorry, that is incorrect. Another caller, what is he saying?
12: He's saying the meter maid has no peace in the cycle of conviction.
3: Sorry, no.
4: Darn.
3: Let's play a commercial, and then I'll take some more callers. What is it?
4: I'm going to make an announcement.
3: Now?
4: Right after this commercial.
3: What kind of announcement?
4: We just did an informal survey at Campbell College. 72% of the students we asked listened to Q94.
3: Wonderful.
4: We got to do something now. Put the CD in.
3: All right.
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3: What?
4: Yes, Brian. We all decided.
3: Who decided?
4: Didn't you get the memo?
3: Since when do I read memos, Casey?
4: Please, Brian, we're still on the air. Yes, Odyssey 105 responded to you, the people,
3: we're
4: and giving you exactly
3: now?
4: What you've been waiting for for so long. A 24-hour polka station right here in town.
3: I don't believe it.
4: To all the people of Odyssey, thanks for listening.
3: Polka?
14: Okay, it's good to see you all here today. Janet, why don't you pass around the Sunday school quarterlies while we meet our visitors and make announcements? Courtney, is this a friend of yours?
0: Yes, this is my cousin Hannah. She's moving here.
14: Really? Where are you from, Hannah?
0: Philadelphia.
14: Well, it's nice having you.
0: Thanks.
14: Okay, let's get an update on the youth camp fundraising projects. Courtney, how's it coming?
0: Everything's on schedule. We're having the bake sale at Wits End on Thursday. If anybody wants to do something but hasn't signed up yet, see me after class.
14: All right. Anything else?
15: May I suggest something?
14: Sure, Hannah. Go ahead.
15: I know I'm new and all, but I think I may have an idea for fundraising.
14: What's that?
15: A car wash. Yeah, my church did it last year. We earned a lot of money. Probably more than you could earn with any bake sale.
14: Well, that's an interesting idea. Courtney, what do you think?
0: Well, I hadn't thought of it, but
15: we could charge $1 a wash. Nobody'd pass that up.
14: Courtney, could you put it together?
0: But I have all these other things to do.
15: I could organize it.
0: Oh, no, you don't have to.
14: I think it's a nice idea, Courtney. Why don't we do that?
0: Well, I guess we could do that.
14: Okay, then. If anybody wants to do the car wash, then meet with Hannah after class.
15: Sounds good. Courtney?
0: Yeah, sounds good.
3: You know, I was thinking about it, and I wonder if maybe that song needs something. I don't know, maybe, words! And I think the accordion player could use a sedative! Okay, let's take another caller. We're playing the What Could Possibly Be More Annoying Than This Music game. Caller, go ahead. What could possibly be more annoying than this music?
16: Getting your teeth drilled?
3: Wrong go! Next caller.
17: How about the Zit Cream commercials?
3: Wrong again. Next caller.
18: If you really hate polka so much, you should turn to Q94. It got some great music, and you could win a big screen TV in their Mystery Artist Contest. Hello?
3: Oh, I think we have a winner. My friend, you are more annoying than this music.
18: Cool. Do I win something?
3: I'm just going to play another song. This one is called the Sheboygan Shuffle. Somebody knock me out. I'd like to be unconscious for a while. No, I can't do it. I can't do it. I can't do it. I can't play this stuff. And I won't. I won't do it, you hear me? I'll die before I play one more polka. There, that's the music I'm gonna play, and nobody can stop me. I don't have to take this. I'm the DJ on this station, and I'll play whatever I want. That's right. You hear me, boss? Are you listening? Crying Brian Dern is back. I want a new format. I want good music. I want to play songs with titles that don't include cities in Wisconsin. And I'm not leaving until I get it. Lock the doors. I've taken over the studio.
16: 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We always love hearing from you.
0: Okay, Erica, what do you want to make?
19: I can make little caramel bars.
0: Sounds good. How many?
19: Well, about 3 dozen.
0: All right, if you can have those here by 5:30 tomorrow, that'd be great. The bake sale officially starts at 6 o'clock.
19: No problem. Hey, guys.
0: Hey, Hannah. Hi.
20: You'll never believe this.
0: What?
20: I've got 8 people helping me with the car wash.
0: 8? Where'd you get 8?
20: I guess people thought it was a pretty good idea.
0: You don't even need 8.
20: This is so much fun. I gotta go. I'll see you later.
0: Right.
19: Bye, Hannah.
0: See ya. You know, come to think of it, we may need to make this bake sale a little bigger. How many caramel bars did you say you were baking?
19: 3 dozen.
0: Could you make it 5?
19: 5 dozen?
0: Yeah, and would you be able to make some more signs to hang up around town?
19: Courtney.
0: Everybody in Odyssey needs to hear about this bake sale.
19: I don't know if I'll have time.
0: Okay, I'll do it. And you better get those bars here a little earlier. Maybe we'll start at 5 instead of 6.
19: Courtney,
0: I better get to the store. See ya.
19: I hope somebody likes caramel bars.

0: And that was, once again, my favorite song. Stay tuned and I'll play it again in a couple of minutes. This is Crying Brian Dern, making it up as I go along. I'm now in my 25th straight hour. It's been one day and, 30 cups of coffee since I took over the studio, and I'm feeling great. If anybody tries to come in here and get me, that includes you, Casey. I see you out there sneaking around. If you get any closer, I'm going to take this coffee here and pour it into about $50,000 worth of equipment. People, there's nothing scarier than Brian Dern when he gets his second win. Let me play my song again. I'm giving away polka CDs. Lots and lots of polka CDs. Be the seventh caller right now and you get a copy of the best of the Schmidtke Trio. What a fabulous addition this will be to someone's music library. Call now. Yes. Congratulations, you're my seventh caller.
1: All right.
0: What's your name, sir?
1: Johann Schmingi.
0: Well, Johann, you have just won hours and hours of polka fun. This CD, and I don't think I'm exaggerating here, could be the polka standard by which all other polkas are measured. The Schmidtke Trio has always been a lighthouse in the midst of a sea of polka mediocrity. Well, for me, at least.
1: Me too. This is the most wonderful thing that's ever happened to me in my life.
0: Play it long, play it loud, Johann. And my deepest apologies to Johann Schmengi's neighbors. This is Crying Brian Dern, wired and ready for another 24 hours. Whoa.
2: Oh, hi, Mr. Allen.
3: Hi, Courtney. Looks like you've got quite a setup here.
2: Oh, thanks.
3: You know, I think I'd like to buy something.
2: Okay, what would you like?
3: I'd like a cookie.
2: Could you be more specific? We have 47 different kinds of cookies.
3: 47? Oh, boy. Maybe I should just pull up a chair.
2: Okay, and your change is $4.
4: Oh, keep it. You did a nice job on the car.
2: Well, thank you. Would you like a wax?
4: No, thanks.
2: Would you like us to vacuum out the inside?
4: No.
2: How about some air freshener? We have pine, lemon, strawberry.
4: No, thank you.
2: We could rotate your tires while you're here. Hey, Courtney.
5: Oh, hi, Anna. You wouldn't believe how well the bake sale went today. We made a lot of money.
2: Good. The car wash was great, too. Must have washed 50 cars. In fact, we did so well, we decided to get together tomorrow and do something else.
5: Like what?
2: We're going to go from house to house doing yard work for anybody that needs it.
5: Really? That sounds like a good idea. Well, see ya.
2: Hi, we're from Odyssey Community Church, and we're trying to raise money for the youth camp. We were wondering if you need any work done around your yard.
6: Well, actually, no.
2: Are you sure?
6: Quite.
2: How about some... Wait a minute. That's Courtney across the street. What is she doing?
5: So, do you see anything you like?
7: Well, these are awfully nice crafts, young lady. Did you really make these yourself?
5: I sure did. Last night, they're $1 apiece.
7: I don't think I've ever seen wiener dogs made out of soda cans before.
5: Well, I'm glad you like them.
8: 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In community news, check out McAllister Park today and you'll see a group of energetic teens playing in a softball marathon. 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
3: Courtney, what have you been doing?
5: Need water. Throat.
3: Oh, let me get you some. You better sit down.
5: Yes. Sit down.
3: What were you doing?
5: Running.
3: Why? Was somebody chasing you?
5: Trying to get in shape.
3: Oh, well, it looks like you got a way to go. Here's your water. Courtney, you're spilling. Oh, never mind.
5: Thanks.
3: Oh, yeah. Why the sudden health kick?
5: I've got the 5-mile run next week.
3: 5-mile run?
5: I'm organizing it. It wouldn't look too good if I couldn't run it myself.
3: Another fundraiser?
5: Sure.
3: Well, why?
5: I'm raising money for youth camp.
3: Courtney, you could buy the youth camp with all the money you've raised. And you seem to be killing yourself in the process. Are you sure you're not overdoing it?
5: What do you mean?
3: Well, you've been running around like crazy for days, organizing, baking, making crafts.
5: Well, Mr. Allen, it's all for a good cause.
3: Oh, I see. Good cause. so it has nothing to do with Hannah.
5: Hannah?
3: I've been watching you, Courtney. Are you sure you're trying to raise money for camp? Or are you really just trying to top Hannah?
5: Well...
3: Courtney, tell me what's going on.

0: That was a song sung by a singer. This is Crying Brian Dern going into his 94th hour of being on the air. What do you want to do? Maybe I should play a song. There's one. I can't tell you what it is because my contact lenses have become a permanent part of my eyeballs and everything's kind of blurry. I can't seem to get this disc in the player. Oh, forget it. Maybe I should sing a little song. I'll do a little song that my mother used to sing when... Wow. I never knew my thumb could do this. I know. Let's have a moment of silence for somebody. Are we at war or anything? Hey, give me some ideas, people. We have a caller. You have a caller. You're on the air.
1: Yes, my hamster's been kind of sick lately.
0: Perfect. What's your hamster's name?
1: Binky.
0: Great. Let's have about an hour of silence for Binky. Wake me up when you're done. Wait, I've got a show to do.
2: The show must go on.
3: So what's the deal, Casey? Why don't you get him out of there?
4: Are you kidding? The phones are ringing off the hook. The whole city wants to know how long he can go.
2: There we go.
4: We're probably getting killer ratings.
3: Well, kind of neat how that worked out then, huh?
4: What do you mean?
3: You know, Dern holding the station hostage.
4: What are you talking about? Dern's not holding us hostage.
3: Then what's he doing in there?
4: Oh, don't tell me you fell for this.
3: You mean this is a hoax?
4: Great way to jack up the ratings, huh?
3: All of it was a hoax?
4: All of it, from the polka stuff to Dern taking over the studio, worked too. Dern cooked this up. The man's a genius.
3: I guess so.
4: Dern, you're doing a great job.
0: I'm going home.
4: Oh, you can't leave now. The phones are lighting up like a Christmas tree.
0: I don't care. I have no control over my left eyelid anymore. Look at that.
4: Gross. Well, look, why don't you just have some coffee?
0: I'm going home. You know, it's illegal to keep me here for 90 hours straight. I'll take you to court.
4: All right. Just go back in for 10 minutes and we'll stage a police takeover. Then go home, get some rest, and be here early tomorrow morning.
0: Tomorrow morning? Are you crazy?
4: Well, we need to talk about what we're going to do next.
0: Next?
4: We've got the city wrapped around our finger. Now we got to keep them. We have to do something even bigger than this.
0: Bigger? What do you have in mind? You want to run me over with a tractor on the air? You want me to do an entire show while lying on a bed of nails?
4: Well, whatever it takes, Dern. You're the man with the big ideas.
0: Yeah, me and my big ideas.
5: It's been like this ever since we were kids. We were born 3 months apart. It seems like we were always being compared to each other.
6: Mm-hmm.
5: She walked first. I spoke in sentences first. Then we kind of took over from there.
6: Uh-huh.
5: We competed over who had the best dolls, then the best clothes. It never stopped. Mm-hmm. See, this fundraiser is just typical. I've raised a little over $500, but you know she'll raise more. Then I'll do something to beat that, and, oh, you know, it goes on and on.
6: Oh, that's a shame. It seems like you two would get along well otherwise.
5: What do you mean?
6: Well, I mean, my guess is you could be good friends if you give it a chance.
5: Oh.
6: See, that's the thing about competing, always competing with other people. It puts a strain on relationships. You're so busy trying to outdo them that you lose sight of who they are and who you are.
5: You're right. Hannah and I always pretend to be better friends than we really are. To be honest, we've never been that close.
6: So, what are you going to do about it?
5: Do about it?
6: Don't you think you should put a stop to this?
5: Well, I try, but somehow she always pulls me back in.
6: Oh. But if this is going to end, one of you has to make the first move. Don't you think you should be the one?
5: Yeah, but how?
6: I've got a suggestion.
5: What?
6: What would happen if you just let her win?
5: Let her win?
6: Well, ask yourself something. How bad would it be if you actually let Hannah beat you? What kind of pain would you suffer?
5: None, I guess.
6: Well, there you are, then. Put a stop to it by letting her win.
5: Hi, everyone.
6: Oh, hi, Anna.
5: Hi, Anna. Oh, Courtney, you look tired. I am. Oh, come on, liven up. I feel like I could run a marathon.
6: Really?
5: I feel great. What a day, huh?
6: Your fundraising was a success?
5: Completely. With all the stuff we did, we raised almost
7: $450. $450?
5: Yeah, isn't that incredible?
7: Sure is, but you know, we raised over... We raised quite a bit, too.
5: Great. Buy you an ice cream to celebrate.
7: You're on. Two ice cream cones, please, Mr. Allen.
6: Okay. That wasn't too painful, was it?
7: No. And make her cone a little taller.
6: I sure will, Courtney. Coming right up.
8: There's nothing wrong with wanting to be the best. What's wrong is when being the best becomes too important to us, and we sacrifice more important things to do it. You know, our relationships with God, our families, and our friends should always come first. Like it says in Jeremiah 9:23 and 24, "Let not a wise man boast of his wisdom. Let not the mighty man boast of his might. Let not the rich man boast of his riches. But let him who boasts boast of this, that he understands and knows me, that I am the Lord." Well, that's all for now. 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And our executive producer was Chuck Bolte. 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
9: 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The Needhams will be at the Greg Township Fire Company Carnival Grounds on Route 45 near Spring Mills, Friday, July 31st, beginning at 6. 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This year's theme is Equipping the Saints for the Work of the Ministry from Ephesians chapter 4, verse 12. 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
10: 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In reality, it's this unresolved guilt. Don't indulge it. Don't drown in the bilge of your own condemnation. What you did was not good, but your God is good, and He will forgive you. He's ready to write a new chapter in your life. Say with Paul, "Forgetting the past and looking forward to what lies ahead, I strain to reach the end of the race and receive the prize for which God is calling us." Your salvation has nothing to do with your work and everything to do with the finished work of Christ on the cross. Rejoice in the Lord's mercy. 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
14: By the time the conference was over, the president won a pledge.
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16: 17 years, the Palestinians and Israelis negotiated.
17: This is not
18: we hear a lot of
19: friends, welcome to In the Market with Janet Parshall. Thank you so much for joining us. A very happy Monday. And now the headlines of the day. Jesus Christ is on the throne. He is the same yesterday, today, and forever. He is not up for re-election. He is King eternal, and nothing and no one can separate you from the love of God. If you've confessed with your mouth that Jesus is Lord and believed in your heart that God has raised him from the dead, then you are saved, and your name is written on his nail-scarred hands, and nothing and no one can erase that declaration of truth and the promise of your eternity with him. Oh, yeah. And then there's some other news. I'll talk about that, too. But it pales in comparison to the other things. I just wanted to set things straight. All the things we talk about here. Just remember, this is what's happening because our mailing address is currently east of Eden. This is not as good as it gets. Just remember that. But we look at these events because you know what? How do you prepare for your transcultural missionary experience if you don't know what the world is talking about? You don't have to grieve like they grieve or fear like they fear. We certainly have a peace that they don't understand because it's a peace, Jesus said, that passes understanding. So even as I give you the first story about war, you and I have that peace that passes understanding. So drop that contextually into the story. But why do we tell these news stories? You can pray. You can pray for those in authority. You can pray for the families now who have lost sons and daughters because of what's happening in Iran. You can pray that whatever's happening there would be brought to a swift and speedy end, and that perhaps, just perhaps, in God's good and glorious mercy, the Iranian people might have a regime change. I can't, as a mere mortal, figure out how that would happen, but I'm certainly praying to that end. I've seen their videotapes. I've watched the mass executions. They want freedom. They don't want to be under the heavy boot of a theocracy, and that's exactly where they find themselves. So while you were out watching the finals for the World Cup, or working in your garden, or getting some sun or barbecuing in the backyard, the U.S. was striking again Iranian infrastructures. If you didn't know what happened, here's an update from Julie Stahl, my friend at CBN News.
20: The U.S. struck Iran overnight for the ninth straight night after an Iranian attack on a U.S. base in Jordan this weekend. At least two U.S. servicemen were killed and one is missing.
21: We hit them very hard again tonight, and we did that in honor of the probably three as opposed to two. Great patriots.
20: Another service member died in northern Iraq during a controlled detonation of a downed Iranian drone. Iran also launched an attack on the Gulf of Aqaba in the Red Sea. The U.S. intercepted the missiles, and Israel also launched interceptors. Booms were reportedly heard in Eilat, heightening concerns that the war could soon encompass Israel. The U.S. struck infrastructure sites, including tunnels and bridges in Iran, and those leading to the Strait of Hormuz. Iran's supreme leader Ayatollah Khamenei threatened unforgettable lessons if U.S. attacks continue. Quoting an unnamed official, the Jerusalem Post says that President Trump is leaning toward expanding the campaign in Iran, and there are reports the U.S. is sending more warplanes to the region from Europe. Secretary of State Marco Rubio says the U.S. is still open to diplomacy if Iran changes its behavior.
22: I think we're always open to diplomacy. It has to be real. It has to be a deal that they're willing to live by. Look, Iran a week ago was supposed to put out a statement saying that the Straits of Hormuz would be open, that they would no longer attack shipping. And instead of doing that, they attacked three ships.
20: In a CNN interview posted on X, senior military analyst Admiral James Stavridis says Iran could expand the war by targeting another key waterway.
13: It's called the Suez Canal. It's got more traffic flowing through it than the Strait of Hormuz. And the Iranians are beginning to make noises about attempting to close that using the Houthis in the southwest corner of the Arabian Peninsula.
20: Gulf states are publicly denouncing Iran. The Kuwaiti Foreign Ministry condemned what it said was an Iranian attack on vital civilian infrastructure, including a water desalination plant. And in a rare interaction with Israeli media, a former Saudi general tells Channel 12 that Iran's strikes in the region should bring extremely serious consequences. Julie Stahl, CBN News, Jerusalem.
19: So one of those reasons we tell you these kinds of stories is so that you can pray for those in authority. If, in fact, the action were to move from the Strait of Hormuz, which is already problematic enough, imagine now if there was interruption of services vis-a-vis the Suez Canal. So another reason for us to be praying for those in authority. By the way, I was putting on X all weekend long because the hubris and the audacity here is just stunning to me. And it really makes me remember the verse, "What is man that thou art mindful of him?" So you have a Marxist governor or mayor, rather, of the city of New York. In fact, there are several Islamic candidates that are running for the U.S. Congress this year, hoping that they will be elected on what they call the Mamdani wave and that they're going to be put into Congress. This is going to be an interesting one. So if I can quote the scriptures on this one, awake, O sleeper, just pay attention to who's running and what their platform is. But here's what Mamdani said that was absolutely stunning to me. He made the declaration that he would arrest Benjamin Netanyahu, the prime minister of Israel, the leader of a state, if he comes to New York City. He's planning on coming to New York City, by the way, in a little while, because he will once again, as he's done frequently, address the United Nations. So the Muslim mayor said Israel's prime minister, quote, belongs in The Hague, and that he was in active conversation with the city's legal department about potentially arresting him if he comes to the UN General Assembly in September. In fact, it's interesting because the minute he made that statement, I rolled up my sleeves, did my homework. There are at least four legal entities out there that say that it is absolutely prohibitive for someone like Mamdani, a mayor of a city, mind you, just look at this in the org chart of government, to be able to try to arrest a head of state. In fact, it's actually illegal if he tries to do something like this. But here's the conundrum, and this is the supercilious side of politics. He finds himself on the horns of a dilemma. So out of all the promises the Marxists made, free groceries, free rent, free childcare, free everything, that's what socialists do. They take your money and give it to somebody else to make them look good. Few people have power. Very little people get what they're promised. And in the end, it's miserable, which is why there's nowhere on planet Earth where that government system has worked. It does not help human flourishing. It is absolutely godless as a form of government. And it is antithetical to the principles that we believe in this country, the United States. But to have the mayor of New York threaten to arrest Benjamin Netanyahu is ludicrous on its face. But again, why do we give you these news? Because I'd say they're a thing or two for you to be praying about there. Protection for Netanyahu when he comes to town. Wisdom for those in authority, whether or not you liked them or voted for them, absolutely immaterial. And remember, Paul's tutorial to his student Timothy comes with a promise. You and I then get to lead quiet and godly lives. So there you go. I just added a few things to your prayer list. When we come back, we're going to go down a musical memory lane. This is going to be good conversation. No headlines, just good memories. Back after this.

0: Human metapneumovirus. Never heard of it? Well, you're not alone. It's a virus that until recently most experts had not heard of. At first glance, the symptoms feel a lot like the flu, but it's not the flu. Human metapneumovirus is a relatively newly discovered one that was first detected in 2001. It brings respiratory tract infections, and while anyone can get it, it's a larger concern for young children, older adults, and people with weak immune systems, says infectious disease expert Dr. Thomas Russo. He says it's not even something we usually look for. However, experts are now on the lookout, and it's getting easier to diagnose. In this fallen world, there are many perils, but in Christ, there is no need to fear. We can remember the words of Psalm 46. God is our refuge and strength, a very present help in trouble. I'm David Wolin at haventoday.org.
1: Hello, this is Paul Cannings. It doesn't matter what you face today. It matters most who you face it with. Stay tuned and allow God to influence your life through His Word.
2: When a person is convinced about God's word, it's supposed to produce a character that looks like Christ. So if a person is supposed to be saved, but they don't look saved, the thing that they turn off is the word of God. And when they turn off the word of God, they turn off the development of the character of Christ in them. If you're not convinced, you give up on Christ, because we don't experience salvation. We experience church. We experience religion. We experience our devotions. We experience God saying, do the right thing. So whatever the young person or adult is struggling with, they now have the power to overcome the alcoholism, overcome pornography, overcome the addictions that they may have. Why? Because the word of God is able all by itself. When a person commits to practice it, a person commits to let the lights come on in their mind, and because they apply it, the Bible said the thing that it changes is their character. And the more it changes their character is the more like Christ they become. And that's why Paul, even when he's in jail, says, I can do all things through Christ who strengthens me. When you let the word be a GPS, when you practice the truth, when you function with the word of God on the deep conviction, when you're committed to living the word of God, the Bible says you got to turn on faith, because you can't always see everything, but you believe in God when you can't see. So you got to believe before the lights come on. So the more you believe before the lights come on is the more God changes you to be the light. So you glow in the dark.
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4: HollywoodPrayerNetwork.org. I want to give you that website again, because if you are one of those wonderfully creative people, you need to know about this ministry. And if you believe in the power of prayer and you're feeling led to pray for people in the most influential group in this country, maybe in the world, then I want you to become a part of the Hollywood Prayer Network. By the way, just as a reference also, I love to put out good materials. Karen's authored the book, Hollywood, Jesus, and You, 365 Days for Growing Your Faith and Praying for Hollywood. That's a very pragmatic way to do exactly what we're talking about. So let me go back to some of the other stories that you highlighted. Tell my friends the story of Alex Reed. This is an amazing, you talk about people who live in darkness have seen a great light. Talk to me about her.
5: Oh, it's so interesting. And the fact is, because these people become influencers, they're part of the arts and entertainment world.
4: Right.
5: So Alex Reed, an intensely dark tarot card reader, was building up quite a following as an influencer on TikTok. And she had a wild and crazy, and I don't even know all the details, conversion to Jesus. And suddenly she got just passionate about wanting to tell her followers about what has completely changed her life. And they cut her off. They said horrible things about her. They deleted her. Her following was shrinking. And you know what it did? It made her realize, wow, what I did was right. And look at what the spiritual battle is.
4: Mm-hmm.
5: People
4: wow.
5: in the darkness do not want the light. So it literally gave her even more impetus to start speaking out boldly about her faith in Jesus. And she's not worried now about the people she's losing. She's excited about the people who she's reaching. Amen. Isn't that amazing?
4: It's but again, does it not underscore the power of the gospel that changes everyone and everything? And how, despite the fact that she was being cut off, and you can just hear the demons howl because they lost one of their agents, and that she no longer is playing for that team. And in fact, she was affirmed, which I love that part of her story, that she was absolutely doing the right thing. And may God open wide the doors of opportunity for her to talk about being in darkness and going into light. And for the record, who would ever want to go back into darkness when now you've gone from living in this black world to living in technicolor in your relationship with Jesus Christ? So what a powerful story for her. So Alex Reed is her name. If you got the call sheet, there's a click to read a longer story. These are all of the benefits of signing up. So I hope you'll do it. HollywoodPrayerNetwork.org. I want to touch back on a newsletter that was previous to this one. And that was, I love the fact that you showcase Jacob Collier. Now, music is my background, so I'm also in one of those creative backgrounds. This is a man who has perfect pitch. I don't think there's an instrument he touches he can't play. And to show, I mean, to me, he reminds me of a young Mozart. No exaggeration. I think he's that gifted.
5: I believe you.
4: And when you see him do a live concert, one of the most outstanding things he does is he turns around and he turns the entire audience into a chorus, and he'll give them certain tones to sing, and they follow the rising or the falling of his hand to see if they should go up or down on the pitch. It's all ad-libbed. It's all superb. He plays with the dynamics. It is, I get goosebumps just talking about it. He is just overflowing with giftedness. And there are sometimes when I listen to his songs when I think, is there a deeper question he's asking in some of those? And it always makes me intrigued to see where he's going. So tell me why you included him.
5: Well, first of all, because of that, he is absolutely brilliant. He is today's Beethoven. And he's not even as known as I would expect him to be for the unbelievable talent that he's got. But he also has this way of hearing sounds that we do not hear on this earth.
4: Yes. Mm-hmm.
5: He hears harmonies that we are unable to hear. And as Jim and I, who obviously is a musician, as we read about what goes on in heaven, the colors you see, the music you hear, we think, you know what? We think Jacob is hearing music from heaven that we can't hear down here.
4: Wow.
5: We think he has got some gift of touching into the eternal and the supernatural, because he can bring things out of a normal audience that you would say, why would they have talent? But you are so right. Every time he turns to the audience and gets them to sing, isn't it gorgeous?
4: Oh, it's amazing.
5: It's heavenly sounds. It's amazing. And the way they follow him. So I believe he's got a touch of heaven in him, and he doesn't even know it yet, but I pray that he will. And I want people to recognize the talent he has, but to more than that, recognize it's from God, and God is using it for something. And I don't know the whole story yet, but I'm praying.
4: But you want a front row seat to this. So you want to be praying for Jacob Collier. And again, I love what you said about the use of chords, ninths and augmented chords and things where you think, oh, that's an interval I never would have thought of. And yet it works. Remember, I think about this often, Karen, that music wasn't discovered. It is. C is C.
5: Yes.
4: D minor is D minor. You don't have to make that up. Somebody didn't invent it. God put music in the spheres, and then we discovered it. So there's something, and I liked what you said before, there's something very supernatural about music. Look, Solomon picked the musicians before the warriors when he was putting the temple together, and there is going to be a heavenly choir. So I'm so thankful. And thank you, Lord, for quieting me with your singing, as you tell me in Zechariah. So all of that stuff, I think, comes together. Quick last word. Tell us why you asked us to pray for Danny Glover, and I'm so glad you did.
5: Oh, Danny Glover is such a man of just, he has impacted so many people in this world. I actually worked with him on a project, and I just saw God's love all the way through him. And he is now struggling with Alzheimer's. And I want people who know they had an impact on the world to feel the power of God. And so that's why I ask people to pray for him. He's not going to perform anymore, but he has impacted the world with his talent. And I want him to find Jesus in a way that is beyond anything he could ever imagine through what he thinks it probably is a horrible thing. But as he gets older, if he can find Jesus, he will end well.
4: Yeah, so good. And then you remembered Sam Neill is an actor and asked us to pray for his family. I mean, it's your prayer requests literally come from the headlines. As I say, we're always interested in what's going on in the, quote, entertainment industry. Well, the fields are ripe for harvest there. There are all kinds of prayer requests. There are all kinds of praise reports that very often are not going to be reported on the Alphabet Soup Network. But boy, Karen is right there and tells us. So, Karen, first of all, congratulations on 25 years. And if the Lord should tarry, may he give you 25 more fruitful years. And thank you on a very personal level for these call sheets. They impact me personally, and I'm just one of his dumb little sheep where I really need some direction for specificity in prayer, and your call sheets help me to do just exactly that. So I want to give that website again, hollywoodprayernetwork.org, hollywoodprayernetwork.org. I know that we're going from Guam to the Cayman Islands. I know that there are prayer warriors who believe and the fervent prayers of a righteous man. So I want you to be a part of this global prayer team. There are people all over the world who pray through the Hollywood Prayer Network. You might be one of those. And if you are creative, do not feel cast out or discouraged or living outside the margins because you've got this gift and you're not sure how you use it and honor God. That's what the Hollywood Prayer Network is all about. So check them out because I think there's a place. Oh, wait, I checked. Yeah, there is a reservation with your name on it. So get a hold of them. HollywoodPrayerNetwork.org. Karen, thank you. I love you in the Lord. Give my best to Jim. By the way, Jim that she talked about is her husband, a superb musician. So you can imagine how fabulous that marriage is. We'll see you next time, friends, on In the Market with Janet Marshall.
6: Sir Arthur Conan Doyle, he was not only the creator of Sherlock Holmes, but apparently he was a creative practical joker, too. At least the story that is told about him, of one horrendous, although clever, practical joke that he played one time. He just wrote a short, unsigned telegram, all in fun, to 12 of the best-known men in England. The anonymous message was the same, only six words, six scary words. All is discovered. Flee at once. You want to guess what happened? As the story goes, within 24 hours, not one of those men could be found. Well, I'm Ron Hutchcraft, and I want to have a word with you today about the fugitive in the mirror. Interesting. These men were chased, ultimately not by what someone else knew they had done, but by what they knew they had done. Well, it reminds me of the insightful words of Proverbs 28:1 in the Bible. The wicked man flees, though no one pursues. You know, twice America ran a popular TV series, and then there was ultimately a blockbuster movie called The Fugitive. It's about a man on the run who can't shake his pursuer. And in a sense, we're all the fugitive. I mean, every one of us knows what it is to be chased emotionally and spiritually by what we've done in the past, the people we've hurt, the messes we've made, the wrong we've done. Maybe nobody else knows, but we know, and we can't shake the guilt and the regrets and that nagging fear of having to face God with it someday. And like the fugitive on the screen, we can get away from it for a while, but it eventually overtakes us again. Is there no way to erase the guilt of the past instead of being chased by the guilt of the past? Well, thank God there is. Described in our word for today from the Word of God in Zechariah 3:1, in a very real way, the man called Joshua the high priest is a picture of you and me. Here's what it says. He is, quote, standing before the angel of the Lord, who, by the way, many believe is actually Christ in the Old Testament, and Satan standing at his right side to accuse him. Now, listen, the devil, who will not let you forget what you have done, stands there telling God, hey, there's no way you can take this one, not when you know what he's really like. Maybe you felt that way too. Too dirty for God to ever really love you, to ever let you into his heaven. The Bible describes this man as dressed in filthy clothes. And it goes on to say, the angel said, take off his filthy clothes. And then he said to Joshua, and I believe he wants to say this to you today, see, I have taken away your sin, and I will put rich garments on you. You know, you'll never get anywhere with God as long as you're trying to stand before him, trying to look all religious and righteous. We're filthy, according to him. That's what our sin makes us. But because Jesus loved you enough to take all the guilt and all the hell of all your sins and pay for it on the cross, he can literally take away the guilt and take away all the penalty of all your sin. Can I tell you what today is about? It's about you finally being clean inside, totally forgiven, and totally free from every sin you've ever committed. But you have to respond to what Jesus has done for you by trusting him to be your personal Savior from your personal sin. And you do that when you say to him, Jesus, I believe what you did on the cross is my only hope. I've been running my life long enough. I want to be yours from today on. and I'm grabbing you like a drowning person would grab their rescuer. You know, there's some wonderful information that will help you nail down once and for all to know you've got this settled at our website. Yeah, would you check it out? It's anewstory.com, where maybe your new story could begin. That's anewstory.com. Today, the flight of a spiritual fugitive can finally end, because it ends at the foot of Jesus' cross.
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Just as I am, O come, that's mercy me. As we begin this evening's refresh, my name is Tom. In 2 Corinthians chapter 1, verses 3, 4, and 5, blessed be the God and Father of our Lord Jesus Christ, the Father of mercies and God of all comforts, who comforts us in all our tribulation, that we may be able to comfort those who are in any trouble with the comfort with which we ourselves are comforted by God. For as the sufferings of Christ abound in us, so our consolation also abounds through Christ.

That's Chris Tomlin. Oh Lord, you're beautiful. In Isaiah chapter 55, verses 6 and 7, seek the Lord while he may be found. Call upon him while he is near. Let the wicked forsake his way, and the unrighteous man his thoughts. Let him return to the Lord, and he will have mercy on him, and to our God, for he will abundantly pardon.

Some mornings feel like a reset button. New mercy, new strength, same faithful God. 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

Let's carry Job, Be Still My Soul. I like this from one of our teachers, Alistair Begg. He's heard on the program Truth for Life. That's every weekday afternoon at noon. Alistair writes, "It is in our forgiveness of other people's sins against us that we reveal the fact that we have been truly forgiven by God."

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Third day, Blessed Assurance on this evening's Refresh. Great teaching on the way at 7 o'clock, Insight for Living with Chuck Swindoll. And tonight, have you ever sensed a strong nudge to call someone, avoid a situation, or step toward an opportunity and then chalk it up to coincidence? 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They may be the quiet, unheralded working of the Holy Spirit in your life. 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
2: Increasing clouds for tonight. Overnight low of about 65. Tuesday, cloudy, showers and thunderstorms quite likely. A high of about 81. Tuesday night, cloudy, showers and thunderstorms before 1 a.m. Overnight low of about 64 and mostly sunny Wednesday with a slight chance of showers before 2 o'clock and a high near 77.
3: We're not talking about UFOs, we're talking about UIPs. Those unidentified inner promptings, those hunches, uneasy moments that say, don't go there, or there's danger lurking, or there's harm.
4: Life has a way of bringing us to the edge. Seasons of impossible decisions, crushing disappointment, or dangers we can't see coming. In these moments, how does God break through? Well, not always in the way we'd expect. Today on Insight for Living, Chuck Swindoll shows us how God has guided his people through some of their darkest hours. Not with thunder, not with spectacle, but with something far more intimate. If you've ever wondered whether God hears your cries of desperation, today's message will provide ample assurance that he truly does.
3: Lord, when we look at the options around us, we realize that they are few. As we seek to find a place of peace, a reason for life and the events of life, remind us again, our Father, that there is a place to flee. There is a refuge and there is a hope, and it is found in you. And you have never changed. You are the same yesterday, today, and forever. We pause to thank you for the warmth of your love that is constant, for your plan that unfolds in all of its mystery, for your word that lives and abides forever, even though the grass withers and the flower fades, the word of our God shall live forever. We stand on it, we trust in it, and we seek to know truth from it, to stabilize us in this decadent era in which we live. Be honored, our Father, at this place of worship today, in the working of this church, in the life of the people of this church. Not simply here, Lord, but as we move our lives from this building into the dailiness of life, go before us and work through us and work within us. Give others a reason to go on through our witness. Free our lips and our lives to speak openly of you in this time in which so many are searching, longing to find a reason to continue. We pause in this quiet moment to thank you for taking care of us, for watching over those who fight for the cause of right and freedom. We pray that you would protect them and bring them safely back. In our nation's transitional time, watch over us. Guide clearly, Lord, through wise counsel for those in high places. May your truth speak through their lips into minds and hearts that will lead and make decisions. Now, our Father, we give you our gifts and we give them gratefully and hilariously and we give them generously, as we invest in that which is eternal for the glory of Christ, in whose name we worship and we pray. And everyone said, Amen.
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3: Something occurs in the unseen realm down deep in our spirit that changes us. And we feel this is right. And we go there. Or we are assured this is wrong and we don't. Amazingly, we look back on those times and feel so grateful that at the time of decision, that right decision was made. Why is it we don't realize that was the Spirit's working in an inner prompting, in a realization of revelation or illumination as we see truth like we've not seen it before, and the mystery leaves and clarity replaces it? The first thing I described we could call intuition. We just felt like we should do that, or we should not do that. This, which I've just described, we call insight. We get an insight into some truth that we had been wrestling with over a period of time. Can't tell you the times both of those experiences have happened to me. I want to talk about this today, and in doing so, I have to tell you I have never heard it addressed publicly. I've never heard anyone talk about UIPs, those unidentified inner promptings. Now, why is it we never give the Spirit of God credit for such things? When Adam was originally created, he was created to have that sense of community and connection and communication with the one who made him that broke down. Wasn't destroyed, it was damaged. I realize as I address this, I'm in a realm that's, first of all, outside my expertise. For some of you, you would think it's in the realm of the paranormal. It could be called that. It certainly is in the extrasensory realm, but you cannot deny it. Occasionally, we have a premonition. Sometimes the premonition is wrong. Other occasions, we were right. We have an uneasy feeling about going into partnership with an individual in business, let's say. It's an inner prompting that comes from this fearful and wonderful system of guidance. Romans 8:16 says that God's Spirit testifies to my spirit, our spirit, that we are the children of God somehow. There is a connection in that inner prompting that assures me I belong to the Lord. Now, some of you still have a little bewildered look. I understand. This is not an easy thing to talk about, but I think it's an important thing to address. I believe that as a result of not linking these promptings to the work of the Spirit, We devalue his presence at work within us. We have God the Father who has planned our salvation. We have God the Son who has implemented our salvation by dying in our place on a cross, giving his blood to cleanse us from sin. And then we're left with the Holy Spirit for what? To link up with the Godhead, to live our lives before our God in an intimate manner. It's the image of God in me, in you, that makes that happen. Now, I know there's a risk. I'm going to make a disclaimer here so that no one goes off on the tangent in this area and lives by hunches or intuition or whatever. I realize when I open the door to this that some of you are given to this kind of thing more than others. Others of you are so skeptical, you're going to walk out before I'm through. But there are some of you who are saying, finally, somebody agrees with me. All of the hunches I have are from God. Stop. I'm not saying that. I'm saying there are times the only way he can communicate to us, whether it is through conviction or assurance or direction or reassurance or encouragement, is through the unidentified inner promptings. That's all I'm saying. And I'm asking us to stop calling them intuition.

Ahab's wife, Jezebel. He has dared Ahab to stand against the living God. Ahab, with the influence of Jezebel, has done that. It came to a final climax on Mount Carmel, where there was a battle. An altar was built, and Elijah said to the people, the false prophets of Baal, "You call on your God, and if he comes down and consumes the altar, we'll say that he is God. If he doesn't and mine does, then mine is God." It was one of those standoffs. And as you would expect, they were wrong. Elijah was right. And all 450 prophets of Baal are wiped off the scene. And this incenses Jezebel. That's what we read about in verse 1 of chapter 19. Now, Ahab told Jezebel all that Elijah had done and how he had killed the prophets with the sword. Then Jezebel sent a messenger to Elijah saying, "So may the gods do to me and even more if I do not make your life as the life of one of them by tomorrow about this time." Only the Bible could say it like that. We would say your history. Curtains. I'm wiping you off the earth in 24 hours. You'll be in the past tense. Believe me, Elijah understood what she was saying in her threat. And in a moment of weakness, perhaps exhausted from the standoff at Carmel, perhaps weary himself from the drought that has swept across the land, and it is wearisome to fight against false prophets and demonic forces, Elijah caves in and he runs for his life. Verse 3 tells us why he did it. He was afraid, rose and ran for his life, came to Beersheba, which belongs to Judah, left his servant there. He goes another day's journey into the wilderness and came and sat down under a juniper tree. Watch closely. And he requested for himself that he might die. I can't speak for any of you, but I have the feeling that some of you know what that feeling is like. You have been so low, you thought death is better than living. The thought of suicide never entered Elijah's mind, being a prophet of God, but he certainly is asking for God's aid. "You gave me life, now I ask that you take it. It isn't worth it." Every leader knows such discouragement. He says, "It is enough now, O Lord, take my life, for I am not better than my fathers." He lay down and slept under a juniper tree. An angel touched him and said, "Arise and eat." He looked, and behold, there was at his head a bread cake baked on hot stones and a jar of water. And that's a nice catering service. When you're at the end of your rope, he looks over and he's got a warm meal prepared for him. So he ate and drank and lay down again. But that didn't break his depression. A similar event happens in verse 7. He arose and ate and drank and went in the strength of that food 40 days and 40 nights. Verse 9, then he came there to a cave and lodged there. So he's no longer under a tree, he's in a cave. Behold, the word of the Lord came to him and said, what are you doing here, Elijah? Why are you here? He said, "I've been very zealous for the Lord, the God of the hosts, for the sons of Israel have forsaken your covenant, torn down your altars, and killed your prophets with the sword. I alone am left. They seek my life to take it away." Now watch closely. You're going to see one of those inner promptings. He said, "Go forth and stand on the mountain before the Lord, and behold, the Lord was passing by. And a great and strong wind was rending the mountains and breaking in pieces the rocks before the Lord. But the Lord was not in the wind. And after the wind, an earthquake, but the Lord was not in the earthquake. And after the earthquake, a fire, but the Lord was not in the fire. And after the fire, a sound of a gentle blowing." Let's pause there, because that's gotten a little press in over the years, and you may have heard of the still small voice. The 1611 King James Version renders this, "a still small voice he heard." In the New King James Version, it reads,
a delicate

0: delicate whispering voice. The NIV renders this a gentle whisper. A little whispering. Moffat's translation handles it, the breath of a light whisper. There's a reliable old commentary named Kyle and Delitzsch. Dr. C.F. Kyle writes this. It was not in the tempest that Jehovah was. And after the tempest, an earthquake. It was not in the earthquake that Jehovah was. And after the earthquake, fire. It was not in the fire Jehovah was. And after the fire, a still, gentle rustling. You know what I call it? A UIP, an unidentified inner prompting. God got through to his capacity, to his spirit. And he touched him as nothing in the sensory perception would have grasped. Earthquake, wind, fire, none of that moved him. But there was this gentle rustling. Kyle adds, it was in a soft, gentle rustling that God revealed himself to Elijah. The result is that Elijah wraps his mantle around him and walks toward God rather than from him, comes to the mouth of the cave, and is led ultimately to meet up with Elisha, and they together as partners make their way right on until Elijah is taken off the earth. With his mantle wrapped around him, he began to pursue further and further God's plan for his life. It broke what had paralyzed him. But the point I want to make is the turning point was this unidentified inner prompting, gentle, quiet. If there's anything that troubles me about our culture and our times, it is the noise of it all and the pace of it all, because I think it works against the voice of God quietly speaking to reach us. There's an old hymn, we don't even have it in our hymnal, that says, "Speak, Lord, in the stillness while I wait on thee. Hush my heart to listen in expectancy." I warn you about being so busy you will miss his voice. Orrin Crane wrote it in these words, "Slow me down, Lord, ease the pounding of my heart by the quieting of my mind. Steady my hurried pace with a vision of the eternal reach of time. Give me amid the confusion of the day the calmness of the everlasting hills. Break the tensions of my nerves and muscles with the soothing music of the singing streams that live in my memory. Teach me the art of taking minute vacations, of slowing down to look at a flower, to chat with a friend, to pat a dog, to smile at a child, to read a few lines from a good book. Slow me down, Lord, and inspire me to send my roots deep into the soil of life's enduring values. Let me look upward to the towering oak and know that it grew great and strong because it grew slowly and well." Take time. Take time to listen. God's voice may be in the earthquake or the fire. There are messages there. You'll hear his voice in those quiet moments when it comes like a gentle rustling, a soft whispering, a reassuring word that life is worth living. It's worth going on. His inner promptings will come in the deep well of our spirit, where he simply says, "Yes, go there," or "Wait," or "No, stay away from that." I'll not take your time, but I could, to tell you of moments in my life when I've thought it just isn't worth it in light of all the stuff I feel stacking on top. And then in a quiet moment, it's remarkable how that all gets turned around and figured out. And I realize now it was the work of the Spirit bringing reassurance. Turn from 1 Kings 19 to Acts chapter 20. Here's another setting, another person, not a Hebrew prophet, but a Jewish apostle who's now born again. And his life has been changed. His name is Paul. He's meeting with a group of elders from Ephesus, and he's saying his final goodbye, and he's on his way to Jerusalem, but what he tells them troubles them. It's come from an inner prompting from the Spirit of God, one of those unidentified inner promptings. Acts 20, verse 22. Paul says, "And now behold, bound in spirit, I am on my way to Jerusalem, not knowing what will happen to me there." Look closely at the next verse. "Except that the Holy Spirit solemnly testifies to me in every city, saying that bonds and afflictions await me." I find that intriguing. What was that? It was a UIP. "I've been with the Lord, and I've met with Him, and I've sought His guidance, and He's told me, 'You're to go to Jerusalem, Paul.' But there's also been that inner sense, that spoken voice of the Spirit saying, 'But beware, there's trouble ahead.'" And sure enough, there was. It was there he was arrested more than once. It was from there he was sent to Rome, where ultimately he was imprisoned, had an audience before Nero, and finally beheaded. But all the troubles started in Jerusalem. The Spirit told him that would happen. Testifying to me in every city, saying that bonds and afflictions await me. But look at his response. "But I do not consider my life of any account as dear to myself." Remember his words, Philippians 1, 21, "For me to live is Christ, and to die is gain. So that I may finish my course in the ministry which I received from the Lord Jesus to testify solemnly of the gospel of the grace of God." I think this kind of inner prompting explains the courage of the first century persecuted Christians and the 21st century persecuted Christians. I think this explains how the reformers could stand against the established church and the popular majority opinion of the time and stand alone, knowing that in standing alone, they would face, if you will, the same kind of persecution that their forefathers faced when they stood before the prelates of the kingdom. The Spirit of God gave them not only an awareness of danger, but also the confidence that they could bear up under it. That explains how some of the reformers could be burned at the stake, and while being burned, offer up their prayer to God that God would forgive those who were taking their lives. It had come from this inner prompting of the Spirit saying, "It is going to be dreadful for you, but I will give you the strength to endure." And the glorious reality is that God is not through giving that kind of strength in hard times. I've experienced them in my life, right here. At times, not knowing how I could go on. Most of you knew nothing of it. My wife knew all about it. My family knew most of it. But during those times, I had to rely on the presence and the assurance of the Spirit of God to stay at it. What I'm saying to you today is that sometimes these inner promptings are not relieving in the sense that they are taking away the pressure. They are just announcing to you ahead of time, by doing this, you know that trouble is ahead. But I will give you the courage and the conviction to stand fast. I don't know what the future holds for some of you, but you may have such a prompting in your experience and in your life. And if you do, my challenge to you today is to obey the guidance of the Spirit. Don't run from the trouble. Don't hold back, because if it is His will, He will give you the strength to endure.
1: 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I'm Bill Meyer. Be sure to join us when Chuck Swindoll continues to describe those unidentified inner promptings, Tuesday on Insight for Living.
2: 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On the way, Dr. Michael Youssef leading the way and the importance of repentance as Michael looks at Joshua chapter 7. And Joshua and the people learn to experience God's blessings, they needed to repent.
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2: 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Increasing clouds for tonight, overnight low of about 65. Tuesday, cloudy, showers and thunderstorms quite likely, a high of about 81.
5: Tuesday night, cloudy, showers and thunderstorms before 1 a.m., overnight low of about 64, and mostly sunny Wednesday with a slight chance of showers before 2 o'clock and a high near 77.
6: Satan knows that if he can get you to become careless with sin, if he can get you to become careless and being disobedient, you're going to face calamity. And that calamity is not going to only impact you, but impact everybody around you. Your testimony will be tarnished. Your witness is going to cease. Your passion for Christ is going to cool off. And your love for others will be no more.
7: 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Today, Joshua's response to a sinful situation offers a reminder that disobedience not only impacts your life, but also invites collateral damage and disaster into the lives of those around you. I do hope you'll be able to continue listening with me as Dr. Michael Youssef brings a powerful word of truth on this episode of Leading the Way.
6: Probably there is not too many experiences that can be more devastating than being ambushed. And you know what I'm talking about. Family that seemed to be doing well and everything is going fine, and all of a sudden, out of the blue, a spouse asks for divorce. Wow! A businessman who's been enjoying God's material blessings, financial blessings, and all of a sudden, wham! One deal threatened all that he had worked for. I'm talking about the person who had experienced victory. And within a very short period of time, there is a public defeat. Those are the kind of ambushes that I'm talking about, where you find a person on his face like Joshua crying out to God saying, "Why? Why is this happening?" But really the question is more than just why. It's because often the Lord graciously points out things in our lives as to why, that we are not suffering unfairly or unjustly, but there are basically the consequences of things we've done or have not done. But the question is, am I willing to confront the reasons for failure? Am I willing to find the hidden facts inside of me? Why do I say this? Because often we want to cover it up instead of exposing it to God's sunshine. We often try to hide it instead of allowing God to clean it up. And we often deny it instead of admitting it. And beloved, that's where you find the Israelites today in Joshua chapter 7. Because after a flush of victory, after the impenetrable wall supernaturally collapses in front of them, after the plan of God was fully obeyed, after such unity like they've never experienced before and perhaps since, after all of that, wham, there is an ambush in a little town after they conquered the big one, little tiny town by the name of Ai. And Joshua feels devastated, so he goes on his face before God and he says, "Why?" You notice God said, "Hey, what are you doing praying?" Have you ever heard God say, "Hey, what are you doing praying?" But isn't that also human nature, that as soon as we hit trouble in life, we always blame God first. Before we do anything else, start blaming God. While in reality, in this particular case, defeat was the consequence of breaking the covenant. Defeat was the result of disobeying of the injunction of God. Defeat was the reason that, because things are hidden right there in their midst, the reason for defeat was hidden sin. The reason for defeat was the breaking of God's command. And here is a very familiar scenario in the life of many Christians. When you need God's intervention in your life, when you need God's supernatural answers to prayer, when you're asking specifically for the Lord to do something because it is impossible any other way, you walk with God. You become a prayer giant. You become a prayer warrior. You confess sins that is displeasing to the Lord. You take care of it, and God in His mercy answers your prayer, and you are elated, you are ecstatic, you are excited at God answering prayer. You are so thankful to the Lord. You are full of gratitude. You are overjoyed for a short period of time. And then, slowly but surely, the euphoria of gratitude gets crowded with life's problems. Slowly but surely, the thankfulness for God's past intervention becomes hazy in the background of new and fresh temptations in life. Prayers become sporadic. Time with God becomes telegraphic. And the blessings of God becomes our occupation. Until we experience a defeat. There's an ambush. And then we find ourselves like Joshua, our faces on the floor saying, God, why? Why? I want to give you three stages for defeat and restoration as we see them here and indeed in the life of many Christians. I know that's the case in my life. And they are as follows. There's carelessness followed by calamity, then followed by closure. Carelessness. Probably the greatest problem with the 21st century Christians is that they underestimate the power of sin. The greatest problem of the Christians of the 21st century is they underestimate the power of sin. They say, I know what the Bible said about this or that or the other thing, that sin, but it is different in my situation. After all, I'm saved. After all, it's all of grace, isn't it? After all, Christ died on the cross for my sins. After all, I have liberty in Christ. Using the right words to justify the burning of the conscience. But none of this can be used to justify or rationalize disobedience in the child of God's life. None of that can be an excuse for carelessness with sin. And that is why the Bible said that you must fulfill your salvation in fear and trembling. Beloved, worse than the sin of disobedience is the sin of presumption. Presuming on the grace of God, presuming on the mercy of God, presuming on the goodness of God. Let me give you some examples of how we rationalize disobedience in our lives. The Bible said the tithe belongs to the Lord, to the storehouse. But we explain it away by doing other things with it and say, oh, God doesn't need it. Sure, He doesn't. You need to give it. Or integrity, ethics, and behavior. They are our testimony to this dying world. This is our testimony to a sinful world. But we explain it away. We explain it away. Oh, this is just part of doing business. I was talking to a brilliant young man. He is the top of the top in his field. And he's been there for many years. But he hit the ceiling as far as promotion is concerned. And finally, somebody was honest enough to tell him the reason why. Because he would not lie. Isn't that amazing? The kind of world we live in today. Achan, the son of Carmi, heard God's injunction with his own ears. He heard the words, you must not take any of the spoils, for they belong to the Lord. But when nobody was looking, when nobody was there, when he was alone, he looked and he saw the gold and the silver and the imported clothes from Babylon. They're very expensive. And he said, nobody's watching. nobody can see. So he coveted, he took, and he hid. And he thought he could get away with it. But here's the problem. Because sometimes when we are in disobedience, and God does not react or does not send the consequences of that obedience immediately, it may even go for weeks or months or years, we begin to convince ourselves that that must be all right. God must not be all that displeased, and we think we can get away with it. Achan probably had fear in his heart. I've got to provide for my family. After all, I've got to store up some provision for the future. I've got to take care of myself. Remember from the last message? When fear is up, faith is down. When faith is up, fear is down. He was at a moment of fear, gripped into his heart. And here Achan had forgotten God's supernatural provision of manna in the wilderness for 40 years. He had forgotten the incredible supernatural hand of God that crossed him over the river of impossibility. He had forgotten the supernatural intervention of God when the impenetrable wall collapsed just by shouting. As if to say, oh, yes, yes, yes, yes, yes. Yes, I know God did all that in the past, but will he do it in the future? Now, my beloved, let me tell you something. This is deadly thinking. If you think that God did things in the past, but he's not going to do them in the future, you are mistrusting the faithfulness of God. And this kind of deadly thinking leads, secondly, to calamity. Carelessness leads to calamity. Now, Achan's disobedience did not only bring disaster on him, but on the whole community. The entire army of Israel was defeated. You see, we often think that we can hoard and keep the tithe and offerings and do other things with them. And as I said, we'll say God doesn't need it. And we think, well, this is a personal matter. Well, listen to what Malachi said, chapter 3. God said that when you don't return to God what belongs to God, you are stealing from God. Now, I didn't say that. God said that. Robbing me, he said. And he said, how can man rob God? Well, he said, you're robbing me by keeping your tithe and offering. But the truth is, to carry the word of God to its logical conclusion, listen to me, there are some people who are driving to churches in stolen cars. There are some people who are going to be eating stolen food and dressed in stolen clothes. And God is a patient God. And he'll be patient and patient and patient. But then, wham, the consequences catches up with us. And as we cry to God in the midst of our calamity, he says, I didn't do that. You did that. Remember what my word said. Remember what my injunction said. Or take the person that is not spending time with God. The person who is not witnessing to the power of God in their life, to the salvation that they've received from the hand of God. And take that person who is absolutely so silent that people at work and school don't know if they're believers or not. They can go on like that for a while before the consequences of their disobedience, the consequences of carelessness where the sin of disobedience catches up with them. When God gave Israel the victory and he took them across the river of impossibilities, when God gave them victory and the walls collapsed, God's desire for them was to go from one point of glory into another. God's desire for them, not to get over the walls, or destroy the walls and over the river, and then get defeated in a little town. That was not God's desire for them. God's desire for them was for them to go from height to greater height, from mountaintop to greater mountaintop, to go from one level of experience with God to a greater level of experience with God. And beloved, God wants the same thing for you. He does. As you develop intimacy with him, he wants you to touch someone's life, then another one, then another one, then another one, until you claim your school and you claim your workplace and you claim your neighborhood for Jesus Christ. But some allow the cares of this world. Some allow the material possessions to blindsight them as to their call in life until they find themselves on their faces with a full-blown calamity. Satan knows that if he can get you to become careless with sin, if he can get you to become careless in being disobedient, you're going to face calamity. And that calamity is not going to only impact you, but impact everybody around you. It's going to impact a lot of people. Your testimony will be tarnished. Your witness is going to cease. Your passion for Christ is going to cool off. And your love for others will be no more. And if Satan succeeds in getting you to become careless in sin, he knows that. He knows not only will you be impacted, but a whole lot of other people will suffer as well. And that is why it is vitally important to know the third step. The third step, closure. How do you bring this to a closure? How to bring that carelessness and the calamitous results to closure? You know, the man that we refer to as St. Augustine. When St. Augustine, and he tells that in his confession, when he was young, he used to pray this prayer. Oh God, give me chastity, but not yet. But not yet. Some of us may identify with young Augustine. You know that there is carelessness in your life. And that is the consequences of which you received some calamitous news. You know that carelessness with disobedience is keeping you from being effective witness for Jesus Christ. You know that is hindering you from experiencing glorious things that God has for each of you. You know that it is keeping you from experiencing victorious living, which is God's desire for all of us. You know that others are not being affected by your life because of that carelessness. And through it all, you say, Lord, I want to repent of that. Lord, I want that to be extracted out of my life. Lord, I want to be fully obedient to you, but not yet. In many ways, listen to me carefully, please. In many ways, there is a little bit of aching in all of us, including your pastor. And that is why we must constantly purge the disobedience out of our life. When Achan was fingered out by God, he realized that by his disobedience, he broke the commands of God, that he betrayed the community, that he caused defeat on God's army. How? He said, I saw, I coveted, I took, and I hid. John later on tells us it's called the lust of the eye, the lust of the flesh, and the pride of life. Listen, I think Achan could have used psychobabble like we hear today. He could have said, well, Brother Michael, you don't understand. I was deprived as a child. You know, my parents didn't give me these things. Brother Mike, you don't understand. I have taken what I deserve. I have taken that which is due to me. Furthermore, these are very small things in comparison to all these other spoils. What are they in comparison to the big stuff? Nobody's going to miss it. Nobody's going to miss it. I'm entitled to some pleasures in life, am I not? I'm entitled to take care of myself and take care of my family. I've done a lot of good in my day. Can I get some good back, even if I help myself to it? To his credit, he confessed. Sin must be confessed, it must be purged, it must be turned away from. And that is why in the book of Hosea, chapter 2, verse 15, said, one of the great verses in the Bible, the valley of Achor, that's named after Achan, The valley of Achor is the door of hope. So what does that mean, Michael? It means that the very valley in which sin was purged, the very valley where Achan's sin and the consequences of his sin were buried, become a door of hope. The very place where confession was purged is the very place of a new beginning, is the very place of a new hope in life, is the very place of a new ministry, is the very place of a new testimony, is the very place of new faithful you. Beloved, listen to me. You can be no more careless with sin than you would be careless with cancer. Disobedience is a cancer. It is a cancer in the life of the believer that is growing inside of you. Oh, you may dismiss its symptoms. You may ignore its pending consequences. But the truth is, there is only one way to deal with it. One way. And that is to purge it. And you purge it constantly and repeatedly. And then watch how God gives you victory. You see, A was eventually defeated by the Israelites, but only after disobedience and sin was purged. Don't wait until it becomes too late. Don't misinterpret the patience of God. Paul pleads with the Romans, do not misinterpret the patience of God in your life. Purge it today. Purge it today. You know what it is. Is it pride that is eating you alive? Is it bitterness that is corroding your soul? Is it unfaithfulness with what belongs to God? What is it? You know what it is. God's finger is pointing to it, and today you have an opportunity. 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
7: 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The listener writes, I fell into depression following my father's sudden death. As I worked through the grief, I remembered that he listened to Leading the Way, so I decided to do the same. While listening, my trust in God increased and I sought to know Him. Soon after, I surrendered my life to Jesus. Stand with Leading the Way on the front lines of global ministry today, proclaiming hope only available through Christ. 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
5: Thanks again for joining us this evening. From unstable employment to unsafe neighborhoods, it's no wonder so many people live in the grip of fear. If you're one of them, take heart. Coming very shortly on tonight's Turning Point, David Jeremiah shares four things you can do when you feel afraid. He's looking at Psalm 34 and part one of a teaching, Facing Our Fears with Faith.

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2: Increasing clouds for tonight. Overnight low of about 65. Tuesday, cloudy, showers and thunderstorms quite likely. A high of about 81. Tuesday night, cloudy, showers and thunderstorms before 1 a.m. Overnight low of about 64 and mostly sunny Wednesday with a slight chance of showers before 2 o'clock and a high near 77.
3: From our volatile economy to violence in our streets, the world can be a pretty frightening place. What can we do when we find ourselves in the grip of fear? Today on Turning Point, Dr. David Jeremiah turns to the 34th Psalm and offers four things we can do when we're afraid. We don't have to feel helpless.